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16: Mainly clear tonight with a slight chance for storms. Lows around 67. Sunshine mixed with clouds at times. Tomorrow, chance of thunderstorms. Daytime highs approaching 91. Slight chance for storms tomorrow night. Lows level off around 67. Mainly clear skies. From the Weatherology Weather Center, I'm meteorologist Paul Frombly.
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13: Mainly clear tonight with a slight chance for storms. Lows around 67. Sunshine mixed with clouds at times. Tomorrow, chance of thunderstorms. Daytime highs approaching 91. Slight chance for storms tomorrow night. Lows level off around 67. Mainly clear skies. From the Weatherology Weather Center, I'm meteorologist Paul Frombly.
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16: Dan Bongino, who's going to join us in a second, has become a very dear, close, personal friend. 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Patrick Bet David's up there. 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

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It's the weekend with Michael Brown. Glad to have you joining the program today. The rules of engagement. You know what they are. Come on, but I got to repeat them anyway because there's always new people listening. 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Tell me anything or ask me anything. 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And then, in fact, I may talk about this later in the program, but be sure and subscribe to the Substack. 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And what I may talk about today, if I get to it, is the story I put up last night about, and it's about Colorado, but it applies all over the country. You may recall that the Trump administration defunded National Public Radio and the Corporation for Public Broadcasting, and then all these little local yokel public radio stations decided, oh my gosh, what are we going to do? We got to find money. So what they do in Colorado? Probably the same thing they're doing in your state. They're using taxpayer money, even after the administration cut them off. They're now using state tax money, and in Colorado, not just to keep them alive, but building them a really nice new studio with a cafe, with a lounge. So I titled the story, "Where's My New Studio?" iHeart, where's my new studio? Anyway, you might read about that. We'll talk about it later. Heckofajob.com. I want to start this morning with a sentence that I honestly didn't expect to say about a war between the United States and Iran. Both sides seem to now be bombing each other's drinking water. And I'm not using that as a metaphor in any way. Yesterday, an American strike hit a desalination facility in southern Iran, cut the water supply to tens of thousands of people. And this morning, the Iranian missile struck a power generation and water desalination station in Kuwait. They set it on fire, knocking generating units offline and wounding a bunch of people. Qatar, which I think has spent the entire war trying to mediate it, trying to play both sides, said that targeting electricity and water desalination plants crosses all red lines. Yeah, in the desert, in July, where water does not come out of the ground, it comes out of a machine that turns the salty seawater into something that a kid can drink. Something changed this week, big time, or as Trump would say, bigly. And I want to walk you through exactly what, because things have really changed. And this is not just another round of the same old, you know, lather, rinse, repeat cycle that I've been describing to you for what, more than a month now? Three things happened since Wednesday, and I think they mark a genuine new threshold, a much higher threshold. The MOU, the Memorandum of Understanding, the deal, is now officially dead. It's assumed room temperature. And that's true formally on the record for the very first time. The target lists on both sides have now moved from military to civilian infrastructure. And the Iranians are openly threatening to stop retaliating and start attacking. So let's take all of those in order. The deal didn't just die. It was pronounced dead on arrival. Just totally dead. For what, weeks now, I've casually mentioned, at least on air or during the weekday program, that I thought the MOU was dead in every way that mattered. Dead by behavior, dead by their conduct, both sides acting as though really it doesn't really exist. Well, this morning it became official. The Iranian deputy foreign minister, some guy whose name I can't now pronounce, looks like Jarabelli Cot Chocolate, but it's Jarabadi or something. I don't know, and I don't care. Announced that Iran has suspended its commitments under the MOU, which I thought to myself,

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Welcome back to The Weekend with Michael Brown. Glad to have you with me. 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It's at 850 AM or 94.1 FM. Hit that as a preset, and then Monday through Friday from 9 to noon, you can stream the weekday program live. So go get that done on your iHeart app. So as I said before the break, the targets in this Middle East conflict have now changed, and I think that is a very real escalation because that's the second threshold, and I think it's the one that has the deepest consequences too. For what, four and a half months now? This war has had a rough logic to the targeting. We hit military things like radar sites, missile launchers, the fast attacks of boats coming across to attack the ships, the coastal defenses, the drone, the places where they store the drones. The Iranians hit military things and ships. Ugly, but bombed, you know, just it's all ugly. I think that boundary is now gone. And last week, Trump warned that unless Tehran came back to the table, it was going to get, his words, really bad, with strikes on their bridges and the power plants. Now, when I talked to my local audience on Tuesday, that was still a real threat, but it's no longer a threat today. It's now been carried out. We have hit bridges in Iran on Thursday. We hit more bridges yesterday. And today we struck the Mirizi road tunnel, which severed several telecommunications across northern Bandar Abbas, knocking out phone and internet service for an entire province. Plus, remember that desalination plant and the 10,000-plus people whose water it supplied. This is now the seventh consecutive night, and day, I might add, too. Which, let me just add a footnote. Normally, bombing runs are done at night, under the cover of darkness. When you're so brazen that you can bomb during the day, that tells me that when Trump says that they have degraded their military and their defenses to the point that, yeah, we don't worry about bombing them during the day. What are they going to hit us with? That's an amazing thing going on. So seven straight nights, some launched this morning. CENTCOM says that last night's targets included surveillance sites, military logistical sites, underground weapon storage, maritime capabilities. And while we're doing that, Iran has gone after exactly the same category on the other side of the Gulf. Power generation, desalination in Kuwait, the Kuwaiti oil facilities, some of them are on fire. And what Kuwait's foreign minister calls extensive damage to civilian and strategic sites. So Kuwait, last I checked, which was a couple hours ago now, Kuwait had closed their airspace entirely. Kuwait Airways is rescheduling most of their flights. Jordan intercepted 10 Iranian missiles early this morning. Bahrain is sounding their sirens again. It's blowing up, gang. It's blowing up. Now, there's a real distinction here to draw, and I don't want to give you any sort of false equivalence. There's a difference between striking a bridge that moves military equipment and materiel and deliberately targeting a civilian population's water supply as terror. Bridges and tunnels carry missiles and troops. They are arguably, under the Geneva Convention, legitimate military targets, even when civilians use them too. And Iran started the infrastructure campaign against Gulf civilians months ago. So the two are not morally identical. And I don't want you to pretend that they are morally identical. But, and here's the but, I'd be lying if I said that the distinction feels clean when 10,000 people in southern Iran turn on a tap and nothing comes out. Here's the practical problem with hitting infrastructure entirely apart from the moral one.

0: It doesn't work, I don't think, on this enemy. You cannot make a regime surrender by hurting the people that the regime does not care about. They starve them already. They jail them already. They shoot them by the tens of thousands. The mullahs do not care if 10,000 Iranians lose water. They've demonstrated, and they've done so at scale, I would add, that they will kill their own citizens by the tens of thousands just to stay in power. So I think our bombing the water supply and fix real suffering on precisely the people that we should want on our side. And I don't think it applies any pressure at all to the men, the mullahs, the IRGC, that we need to actually break. Now, I'm telling you, that's not a moral objection. That's a targeting effectiveness objection. And I think it might be the wrong lever. Now, some of these particular bridges, I don't have all the facts, and neither do you. And while 10,000 people may be out of water right now, we don't know what else that desalination plant or some of the bridges are doing or what they were being used for. So keep that in mind, too. Now, let me give you some numbers. And I'll even tell you about the sourcing because you deserve to know what's been confirmed and what's just being claimed. Iran's health ministry now says 50 people, 50, have been killed and more than 500 injured by American strikes since June 27th. Now, that's their own figure. That's a figure from the IRGC, from the mullahs, from the Ayatollah, if he signed off on it, from a group of people that have every incentive to inflate those numbers. So hold that number accordingly. But even discounted, it represents a real jump from where we were a week ago. But still, I don't know. Look, any civilians dying is horrible. But with all the bombing we've been doing, 50 people, 500 injured, that's an amazingly low number. Now, out on the water, when you actually get out in the Strait of Hormuz, the toll is grimmer, and it's probably better documented, too. 12 seafarers killed or missing across the crisis. At least 17 merchant ships have been damaged. Seven of them have been abandoned by their crews. Two were captured by the IRGC outright. These are not combatants. These are merchant sailors from India, Ukraine, the Philippines, men who took a job hauling cargo because it pays so well and ended up dying in somebody else's war over a waterway that's supposed to be an international waterway. Now, this may not seem like much to you, but I can tell you from a guy that used to live on the inside of the Beltway among these people, India summoned Iran's diplomat in protest. That's nothing to shrug your shoulders at. That's a butt-chewing. And butt-chewings are sometimes precursors to even further action. And the strait itself, I think, is now, in terms of functionality, it's frozen. The IRGC is stopping ships outright, and traffic has collapsed from about, I'd say, 147 crossings on a normal pre-war day to probably just a trickle now. And we know, I say it every time I talk about this, 20% of the world's oil used to move through that gap. And right now, it is effectively closed. Not because somebody signed a closure order, but because no sane captain is going to take their ship through that battle zone. Now, the Iranians threaten, they threaten to stop retaliating and start attacking. That's the third threshold. And this is the one that I think we ought to worry about the most. Through this entire war, the IRG strategy has been reactive by design. Let's absorb the bombing, hit back just enough to impose some cost, maybe get the American people turned off, widen the pain across the region, including our allies, the Saudis and the Kuwaitis, the Emiratis, all of them, and bet that America gets tired of the war before the IRGC cracks. They're looking for endurance, not victory. That's the real crux. It's the Weekend with Michael Brown. Text lines open, 331-03, keyword Michael. Be right back.
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7: Mainly clear tonight with a slight chance for storms. Lows around 67. Sunshine mixed with clouds at times. Tomorrow, chance of thunderstorms. Daytime highs approaching 91. Slight chance for storms tomorrow night. Lows level off around 67. Mainly clear skies. From the Weatherology Weather Center, I'm meteorologist Paul Trombley.

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Go subscribe. I think you'd enjoy it. So before the break, and I think I really truly want you to understand this. We're dealing with an enemy that does not care about their own people. They're worse than communists. They're religious fanatics. And all they care about is staying in power. And their whole strategy is to endure whatever we inflict upon them. We could kill the entire population, and like cockroaches, if the IRGC could remain alive, they would remain alive. They don't care about their people. And they also watch and pay very close attention to everything said on American media. They listen to the politicians. They listen to the Democrats. They listen to the Republicans. They probably listen to some talk shows. This one I doubt. But they listen to talk shows because they're looking for Americans to start getting tired of this. Now, having said all of that, they're signaling they might abandon that posture. Moshin Ronzai, or Rezai, I can't pronounce these Iranian names, so just I'm not going to try. He's actually a former commander of the Revolutionary Guard. So what he says, I think, carries some weight in that system. He said on Iranian state media that if the U.S. continues its military actions, Tehran will move to an offensive position rather than a retaliatory position.

mission. And an advisor to the Supreme Leader warned that Iran could begin full-scale offensive operations. So what does that mean? Iranian lawmakers are calling for strikes on the infrastructure of our allies. Now, is that, which would mean Saudi Arabia, Kuwait, Bahrain, Qatar, the Emiratis, maybe Egypt, Israel. I mean, who knows? The entire Middle East. That's why I say this is truly a powder keg. Now, is that, or are those statements bluster? Maybe. This regime always talks big, and they've been talking big since back in February. But understand what offensive would actually mean in practice, because it's not abstract. It means Iran stops waiting to be hit, and they start initiating against Gulf infrastructure, against shipping beyond the Strait of Hormuz, potentially against Israel directly. And notice what's happening on our side that suggests somebody in Washington is taking that seriously. The United States is moving dozens of additional aerial refueling tankers to Israel, parking them in or at Israeli air bases. Now, tankers are the least glamorous of all the inventory of our aircraft, but they're also the most revealing. You don't move tankers because you're planning to stop. You move tankers because you're planning to fly farther, longer, and more often. So read what is happening on the ground, the logistics, as preparation for a wider campaign. One more piece, and it's domestic. This war is now splitting our own government in two directions at the same time. House Republicans moved a $95 billion Iran war funding package through its first hurdle. And in the Senate, Democrats blocked the annual $1 trillion defense authorization, a bill that normally passes on a bipartisan yawn. They did so in protest of this war. So one chamber is writing checks to expand it. The other chamber is blocking must-pass legislation to stop it. And then in the middle of all of this, Lindsey Graham goes off and dies. The Senate's most relentless voice for exactly this kind of confrontation. Dead at 71. A war that is escalating militarily at the precise moment its political support at home is fragmenting. Gang, that is not sustainable. That is an unsustainable combination, because wars require consent. This one is losing it while its bombing tempo starts to increase. That really bothers me. And it bothers me because we're losing sight as civilians. Do I like this war? No. But what I wish I could really do is take everybody in this audience and everybody who talks about forever wars, we don't want those, we don't want another Afghanistan, we don't want another, you know, Iraq, we don't want another Vietnam, we don't want World War II, we don't want anything. We just want to be left alone, dumb, fat, and happy. I wish I could take everybody back in a time machine. And every time that there was a terrorist attack somewhere in the world that killed American Marines, American soldiers, or during the Iraq and Afghanistan war, where IEDs manufactured and built in Iran, get transported out, or when Hezbollah attacks Israel, or when the Houthis attack ships in the sea, whenever these things occur, and then I hear people all over the world scream about the presidents of the United States going all the way back to Jimmy Carter need to do something about the Iranians, and why won't any president do anything about it? And we finally get a president that does something about it, then everybody starts, oh my gosh, why are you doing this? Because for 47 years, we have been demanding that something be done. Now, maybe not you in particular, but generally speaking, this country and the entire world has been screaming that we've got to get rid of the number one state sponsor of terrorism in the entire world, who has hurt and damaged people in virtually every nation with probably four exceptions. Russia, China, Cuba, Venezuela. So those are their partners. And most of them, Venezuela, I think still to some degree, are our enemies. Strategically, monetarily, culturally, politically, every way you can possibly imagine.

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Weekend with Michael Brown, talking about the Iranian war. And I want to get to the point that I always keep coming back to. Because seven more nights of bombing have not changed anything an inch. We cannot bomb this regime into surrender. Not because our military power is insufficient. Our military power is overwhelming. But because there is no single hand, no single person in Tehran that is authorized to raise itself and say the word. The Revolutionary Guard is by design decentralized, and it's built to keep fighting with its head cut off. We proved that on day one when we killed the Supreme Leader and the war didn't stop. And an enemy whose stated response to escalation is to escalate even harder is not an enemy who's being deterred by escalation. The lever that actually moves this is the one that we have had all along, and it's not a bomb. It's the blockade and sanctions. It is the economic strangulation of a regime already carrying 80% inflation. I didn't say 18, 80, 80% inflation and war damage approaching the size of its entire annual economy. That squeezes the men in charge rather than the people they oppress. Yes, it's slower. It's much less satisfying. And it doesn't make for dramatic footage. But it is the only pressure in our entire arsenal aimed at the thing that might actually break. This war doesn't end with an American bomb finding the right building. It ends the way 1979 ended, from the inside, when Iranian soldiers finally decide they are Iranians before they are enforcers. Our job is to keep the pressure on the regime, keep the lights on for the people, and keep our fingerprints off the outcome. Embalming the water supply of 10,000 ordinary Iranians, I'm not sure does that. In fact, some would argue it does precisely the opposite of all three.

0: to the point that whatever is left, they're like, I don't want to go outside. They're taking out, they took out Bozo down the street. I don't think I'll go outside. I want to see all of that pressure, in addition to the Chevron and the realignment, in addition to the blockade. I want to see all of these things happening. Now, that third one, Mossad, CIA, MI6, based on my experience, yes, they probably are. But they have to be very careful about it because things are so disrupted that many of the sources may have disappeared. They may have been killed because we've cut off many of the upper echelon of the IRGC. But if we can get in, and if we are in, and we're doing all three things simultaneously, then I would say to the political parties, shut up and sit down. Because what we're doing is something we've been asking for decades, 47 freaking years. And now, one president stood up to do it. Unfortunately, his last name's Trump, which just causes people to go, oh, no, no, I'm opposed to it anyway. Sit down and shut up. The Weekend with Michael Brown. No, not you, but I'll be right back.
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Broadcasting live from Denver, Colorado, speaking with Michael Brown. 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Number's 33103, 33103, keyword Mike or Michael. 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And by interesting, I mean lively. By lively, I mean, yes, shouting matches. They're all, whether it's X, Facebook, or Instagram, generally at Michael D. Brown. And then be sure and follow me on the Substack, heckofajob.com. I think you'll like it because I write about stories that either I don't get to do in-depth enough on air or stories that I don't get to on air that I still think are important to read. And I think you would enjoy it. So it's heckofajob.com. And we pay, I forget, I'd have to ask Michael, my producer, but I think we pay like $1,000 for you to subscribe. And you get one of those rubber checks that's not worth anything. So go do that. Here is a sentence that I did not expect to say this morning. Biden's book's out. I've heard so many people say that they're not going to buy the hardcover or the paperback. They want to buy the audiobook if Joe Biden is the one recording the audiobook. You people are sick. I would never think of somebody suggests on the text line, if it comes out an audiobook and Biden reads it, I should just spend the week playing that on the air because that would be pretty good comic relief. But anyway, a Biden appointee just authored the first federal appeals court decision in the history of America to strike down a state assault weapons ban. No, not some judge that was a Federalist Society judge, not a Trump nominee. Judge Arianna Freeman, one of Joe Biden's picks for the Third Circuit Court of Appeals, wrote the opinion, and I got to tell you, she wrote it pretty dang well. The en banc Third Circuit, en banc is a fancy lawyer word for meaning that the entire court, 15 judges, they ruled Friday that New Jersey's ban on semi-automatic rifles and its prohibition on magazines holding more than 10 rounds both violate the Second Amendment. I would just like to turn my shoulder over and look over by my back and scream at the state capitol, the Politburo in Colorado. Did you hear that? Yes. The Third Circuit just ruled unconstitutional the ban on semi-automatic rifles and their prohibition on magazines holding more than 10 rounds. Colorado, you might want to go back to the drawing board. The name of the case is Association of New Jersey Rifle and Pistol Clubs versus the Attorney General of New Jersey. The ban stays on the books while the appeals run. That's pretty normal. But the doctrinal ground just shifted under every single assault weapons ban across the entire country. So I'm going to walk you through what happened. I want to tell you why it matters and why the Supreme Court is now sitting on a docket on a potential appeal that could rewrite gun law from coast to coast by this time next year. Yes, this case, I believe, is that significant. The lower court, so you know how these things occur. Let me just dumb it down, not because I think you're dumb, but I want you to understand the process, the procedure. So we have a trial court, the lower court, a federal district court. Then once that case is decided, the parties can appeal that to the circuit courts. And New Jersey sits in the Third Circuit. That case, this case we're talking about now, will most likely be appealed to the U.S. Supreme Court. And you wonder why the appointments to the U.S. Supreme Court are so important? This is the kind of case that makes those appointments so important. So let's go back. The lower court, the trial court, a judge by the name of Peter Sheridan,

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0: the Bruin case where the analysis took her. She read the plain meaning. The dissenters, Krauss, Restrepo, and Smith, on one dissent, with Judge Schwartz filing separately, wanted to bring back exactly the kind of interesting balancing test that Bruin was designed to kill. They wanted the courts to weigh whether a particular gun is better suited for self-defense or better suited for a criminal purpose. Freeman outright rejected the invitation, and rightly so, because that's not a legal test. That's a policy preference, and that's a policy preference that the judges have no business engaging in. Policy is not within the scope of the jurisdiction of a judge. Now, a quick word on the dissent's history, because I think it matters. The dissenters lean heavily on 19th century state laws regulating Bowie knives to argue that Americans have always accepted restrictions on an unusually dangerous weapon. That's the argument you always hear from the gun control side. But it falls apart the moment you actually read those laws. I'll give you an example. Georgia's 1837 statute regulated carrying and taxed sales. It did not ban owning a knife in your home. Alabama's 1839 law addressed concealed carry, not possession. Texas in 1871 prohibited carrying a Bowie knife on your person, but let you keep one at home. Arkansas, 1881, prohibited wearing or carrying, but not owning. Even Tennessee's 1838 law, which is the most aggressive of the bunch, restricted merchants from selling them and enhanced penalties for assaults committed with them, but did not prohibit ownership of the Bowie knife. Not one of those laws is a possession ban. Not one of them says you can't keep a Bowie knife in your home, which means they're terrible analogies for a New Jersey statute that criminalizes owning a semi-automatic rifle under all circumstances. That's the doctrinal work the dissent won't and did not do, because if they did it honestly, their analogies collapse entirely. Now, the governor of New Jersey, what a dirtbag. He responds, and I'll tell you what and why next.
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4: Partly cloudy tonight with a slight chance of thunderstorms. Lows dip down to about 67. Chance for storms tomorrow. High temperatures reach up to 91. Sunshine mixed with clouds at times. Slight chance for storms tomorrow night. Lows level off around 67. Mainly clear. From the Weatherology Weather Center, I'm meteorologist Paul Frombley.

suggests that it will. Assault weapon bans in more than a dozen states, including New Jersey, New York, California, Illinois, Connecticut, Massachusetts, Maryland, Washington, Delaware, Hawaii. They're all living right now on borrowed time. The 24 million semi-automatic rifles that Judge Arianna Freeman said were in common use for lawful purposes, they're not going anywhere. The laws pretending otherwise, they have an expiration date. They now have a shelf life. And I think that shelf life expires in the October 2027 term. I'll be right back.

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Welcome back to the Weekend with Michael Brown. Glad to have you with me. So the federal government bought about almost $10 million worth of contraceptives. Yeah, IUDs, implants, injectables. They bought it with your money. Of course, they always buy it with your money, right? They bought them. They paid in full. They shipped them to a warehouse in Geel, Belgium, staged and ready to go out to Africa. Then, if you recall, at the beginning of Trump 2.0, the United States Agency for International Development, USAID, got dismantled. And the shipment stopped midair. Kind of like a cartoon character who's run off the cliff but hasn't looked down yet. Wile E. Coyote, you know, room, hasn't looked down, looks down, looks back at the camera, boom. Now, reasonable people can disagree about whether you and me as American taxpayers ought to be in the business of buying birth control for the Congo. That's a real debate. Go have it. I don't care right now. But that debate ended the moment that the credit card was swiped. The product exists. It's sitting in a building. The only question left on the table is a logistics question. What do we do with the stuff we already own? And here's where my experience in the federal government tells me, well, I bet they took a simple logistics question and turned it into a monument. Because they had some options. Option was destroy it, incinerate it, double incinerate it, actually, because of the hormone content. It would cost you about $167,000 to burn. So you burn $10 million of product at a cost of $167,000 to keep it out of the hands of people who wanted it for free. Because that's option two. Doctors Without Borders offered to take it. MSI Reproductive Choices, they offered to take it. And they even said, we'll pay the import fees. We'll handle the logistics. We'll pick it up. It doesn't cost you anything. The federal government told Doctors Without Borders and MSI Reproductive Choices, no. Now, there's a contractor, Chemonics.

They submitted multiple plans, donate it, sell it, recoup something. The leadership issued no instructions. The federal government issued no instructions. Not no, not yes, just nothing. That's the bureaucratic equivalent of leaving somebody on hold. Just walked away. So the destruction plan proceeds. 20 truckloads get pulled out of climate-controlled storage, loaded, headed for the fire. The same day that those truckloads were going to take it to the incinerator, the administration reversed course. Public outrage, bad headlines, so stand down, put all that contraceptives back on the shelves. So they put it back. 20 truckloads right back into the warehouse. The problem is hormonal contraceptives are climate controlled for a reason. If you take them out of the climate control, you drive them around Belgium, then you drive them back. What have you returned to the what you have returned to the shelf is no longer medicine. It's just stuff. $8 million of stuff ruined. That's a pregnant pause. The product was not destroyed by any plan to destroy it. That product was destroyed by the plan to not destroy it, executed by people who apparently thought climate-controlled storage was just maybe a suggestion. Like, you know, the dry clean only tag on a piece of clothing you buy, but you throw it in the washer anyway. The U.S. government reversed the decision to burn it. And in the process of reversing it, we burned it, just a different way, slower, and with a lot more paperwork. That's kind of like a Coen Brothers movie, isn't it? Now, let's talk about the bill, because there's always a bill. The Inspector General's advisory says that USAID paid north of $360,000 in storage and freight on this pile since January of last year. That's about $24,000 a month, on average, to rent a room in Belgium for a shipment that we can't use, that we won't give away, and we refuse to make a decision about. We're currently paying about $5,000 a month ongoing to warehouse the $8 million of product that we spoiled, that we ruined. We're paying rent on trash. And then there's the last part. And this is the part that actually wants me to kind of put my head through the console right here, or maybe just through this window. There's $1.7 million of this stuff that is still good. It still never left the climate control, still viable, expiration dates running out to 2031, 5 more years of stable shelf life. There's no plan for it. Not a plan, you know, not a bad plan, not a plan I disagree with. No plan. So the Inspector General asked. Nobody answered. It's sitting there right now in Belgium, aging quietly on a clock, waiting for a decision from an agency that no longer exists, run by people who've discovered that if you never decide anything, you can never be blamed for deciding something. Except you can. That's what this is. That's what the whole warehouse is. And before anybody sends me a text message or an email, I want you to notice who's really most pissed off about this. It's not Bernie Sanders. The sharpest quote in the Inspector General's coverage came from Lisa Murkowski, the senior senator from, and a Republican from Alaska, who said that these months of indecision and mismanagement turned a preventable problem into a costly, wasteful one, and that every effort should be made to get the usable supplies to the partners who could actually deliver them and do some people some good. And she's right. And she's right for the reason conservatives are supposed to be right about government. We didn't lose $8 million here because of ideology or partisanship. Nobody sat in a room anywhere and made some sort of principled decision that this money ought to just be burned. We lost $8 million of our dollars because a large organization, a bureaucracy, was afraid to make a call, and then they made a call, and then they unmade the call. And the physical world, which does not care about a press strategy, which does not care about a policy, which does not care about partisanship, does not care about Republican versus Democrat, doesn't even care whether it's a good idea or a bad idea.

0: idea, but which is very clear on what happens to hormones above 60 degrees Fahrenheit. Yeah. That physical world sent us an invoice. If you told me the government wanted to burn $10 million of birth control, I'd say, okay, you made a choice, now defend it. But if you told me the government wanted to hand it to Doctors Without Borders, I'd say, fine, we already paid for it. Let's get something for the money. What I cannot defend, what nobody can defend, and notice that nobody is defending it, is door number three, where we do neither for a year in a rented room at 24 grand a month until the decision makes itself by rotting away. That's not a conservative outcome. That's not even a progressive outcome. That's not an outcome at all. That's just the government doing what it does when nobody's watching the warehouse. They don't make a decision. I've often told the story of an old political science professor I had that said the problem with the U.S. government, and you got to remember, my old political science professor has been dead for decades. He says the government's grown so big that it can no longer even make a decision. Well, I just gave you exhibit number one. It's The Weekend with Michael Brown. Be sure and subscribe to the Substack, heckofajob.com. Hang tight. I'll be right back.
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0: has contributed to the greater impact and damage, according to a local civil defense official. Total deaths from the two powerful earthquakes that shook Venezuela last month have risen to more than 5,000. Spain beat Argentina to win the 2026 World Cup, 1-0 in extra time in East Rutherford, New Jersey. A reaction in Madrid. In the not-on-the-AI bandwagon-yet department.
1: Lots of companies implementing artificial intelligence in the workplace. One that's not Major League Baseball. The league is now restricting iPad use in dugouts to prevent AI from influencing decisions. The tablets otherwise have access to video and league-provided data.
0: Our Dave Packer, Chuck Sievertson, ABC News.
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6: Partly cloudy tonight with a slight chance of thunderstorms. Lows dip down to about 67. Chance for storms tomorrow. High temperatures reach up to 91. Sunshine mixed with clouds at times. Slight chance for storms tomorrow night. Lows level off around 67, mainly clear. From the Weatherology Weather Center, I'm meteorologist Paul Frombly.
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on the social media platforms, whether it's Facebook, Instagram, or X. They're all generally at Michael D. Brown, Michael D. Brown. 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Go do that subscription right now. Let's talk about, let's start it out this way. For, I don't know, 15 years now, maybe longer, everybody from the Housing and Urban Department to Harvard, to your brother-in-law, Thanksgiving, or, you know, the 4th of July picnic you just had, they all seem to agree on exactly one thing about the American economy. We don't have enough houses. The estimates run anywhere between, from the best figures I can find anyway, the estimates run anywhere from 1.5 million to 7 million homes that we are short based on the demand, and I think also depending on who's doing the counting. It's the one crisis that I think Republicans and Democrats actually agree upon, which is kind of hard to find. Congress just passed the largest housing bill in decades. It's called the 21st Century Road to Housing Act, with votes that you don't see anymore. 85-5 in the Senate, 358-32 in the House of Representatives. But here's a detail that I think almost all of the news coverage skipped over. That bill became law at midnight last week without President Trump's signature. He refused to sign it. Not because he opposed the housing provisions, but he was trying to use it as leverage to force a vote on the SAVE Act, the voter ID bill. Now, under the Constitution, if the president neither signs nor vetoes a bill within 10 days while Congress is in session, the bill becomes law anyway. So the most significant housing legislation in, I think, probably, what, at least a generation, is now the law of the land, and nobody held a pen, nobody signed the bill. File that one away for the next trivia night for the last bill that was passed without the president signing it. But there's a story underneath the story. The same week that Washington finally got around to fixing the housing shortage, the Mortgage Bankers Association, that's the industry's own economists, people whose, frankly, their entire livelihoods depend on Americans buying homes, put out a white paper. They published a white paper saying that the shortage might actually be ending on its own. Well, then, not because of anything Congress did, because if it's going to resolve itself on its own, why did Congress pass the bill? The Mortgage Bankers Association says it's a matter of simple demographics, and that within a decade, they say, we might actually flip from too many houses to few houses to too many houses. I know you're listening to this program, but before you all dismiss that as crazy talk, let's look at the math, because the math, I think, seems to be real. The fertility rate in this country has now fallen to 1.6 births per woman. That is an all-time low. It's well below the 2.1 births per female that you need just to replace the existing population, just to keep us at the same level. Birth rates are now down 23% since 2007. For 19 years, they've been dropping, and they have now dropped to that lowest level, an all-time low of 23%. Now, the CBO, the Congressional Budget Office, they're now projecting that starting somewhere around 2030, about 4 years from now, deaths in this country will outnumber births in this country. Every year, every single year, from then on out, as far as anybody can see. So if you strip out immigration, the American population actually starts shrinking in 2030. And just a little footnote here real quickly. It's not just us. There's a lot of countries, China including. But let's go back to immigration. Because immigration is exactly the variable that just moved. The current administration's enforcement policies cut net migration, and I'm using the term migration there in particular because I'm talking about both legal and illegal immigration. The current administration's enforcement policies
have cut people coming into this country dramatically.

so dramatically that back in January, the Congressional Budget Office lopped nearly 7 million people off its projection for the 2035 population. So that's 7 million people who were expected to be here, all needing some place to live, who now are not projected to ever show up. Now, baby boomers. Yeah, including me, all the baby boomers out there. The oldest of the baby boomers are starting to turn around 80 years old. Over the next two decades, tens of millions of homes pass from the baby boomer generation to their children, their kids. Kids who, by and large, already own homes. The Mortgage Bankers Association calls it a silver glacier rather than a silver tsunami. Slow, not sudden, but glaciers still move, and every one of those houses eventually will land on the housing market. Now, household formation, that's the actual engine of housing demand. That's already stalled itself. Harvard's Joint Center for Housing Studies found that new household formation fell from 2 million a year in 2021 to just over 1 million a year last year. So we've had three straight years of decline. In the meantime, rental vacancies are up. And rents, I can tell you, even here in Denver, where rents were crazy for a while, have flattened. The number of homes for sale is up maybe about 30% from a year ago. In places like Austin, which was one of the hotbeds of housing, prices in Austin are already falling. So that raises a question. Is the Mortgage Bankers Association right? Are we about to literally drown in houses? Here's where I come down. I think they're half right. And the half that they get wrong matters more than the half that I think the Mortgage Bankers Association gets right. Here's the problem. There is no such thing as the American housing market. What? Michael, how can you say that? Because you've always heard about, well, the housing market that. It's a buyer's housing market. It's a seller's housing market. We always hear about, quote, the American housing market. Well, no, there are thousands of local housing markets, and averaging them together produces a number that describes exactly none of them individually. And in fact, the Mortgage Bankers Association own paper admits this. The looming oversupply is concentrated right now, it's probably going to change, in places like Texas, Arizona, and Florida. You know, the places where builders could actually build because there was land available and permits, like in Colorado, didn't take a geological age to get through. Meanwhile, the Northeast, the Midwest, and the coastal job centers, they're still desperately short. Why? Zoning boards, permitting regimes have made building functionally illegal. So where does that leave us? What's really going on? Well, let's continue. It's the Weekend with Michael Brown. Stay tuned. Let's go to Phoenix next.

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It's at 850 AM on your dial or 94.1 FM on the dial. Once you find that station, hit that as a preset, and then Monday through Friday from 9 to noon Mountain Time, 9 to noon, you can stream live The Situation with Michael Brown. So go hit that preset and listen to me during the weekday also. So we've walked through this idea that there is no such thing as the American housing market. We got thousands of local housing markets, and when you average them all together, that doesn't produce anything. The average is meaningless. And in fact, the Mortgage Bankers Association admitted that. And we talked about where a looming oversupply is concentrated in places where it has been very easy to build houses, Texas, Arizona, Florida, because they actually believe in capitalism. They've tried to streamline their regulatory process so the getting permits and everything is much easier. But a surplus house in Phoenix does not shelter a family in Boston. And in fact, you can't FedEx a 3-bedroom ranch house across state lines. So a national glut of housing that averages Austin surplus against, say, Denver shortage is a statistic. It's not the reality. That's the first problem. These are just stats that are probably, by luck of the draw, correct in some local markets, and wildly off base in other markets.

But there is a second problem. The oversupply scenario assumes that builders are idiots. Builders are capitalists. Builders want to make a profit. They want to put their money in where they know they're going to get a good return on investment. So it assumes, the oversupply scenario assumes, that builders will keep pouring foundations into falling prices for the next 10 years. They're not going to do that. They never have. Can you imagine some place where there's a glut of housing and those prices are dropping, that a builder's going to go into that market and build something that's even more expensive or even less expensive? No, they're going to look at what the market is before they decide where they're going to start building homes. And in fact, housing starts already dropped more than 15% between just this past April and May. Permit applications have been on the downside, sliding since 2022. I guess builders read the same demographics that the Mortgage Bankers Association does. In fact, they probably read it before you and I did. This is the difference between now and 2008, because 2008 is one of those years that we can kind of set down as a benchmark. In 2008, the housing glut was built on phony demand. Liar loans, securitized fantasies, you know, hey, are you breathing? We'll give you a mortgage. Hey, you don't have a job, but you've got $25 in the bank account? We'll give you a mortgage. It was that insane. It was that wild. And so people started getting loans, and the housing inventory landed before anybody knew what hit them. This particular slowdown now, come on, it's arriving in broad daylight, and it's doing so in slow motion, and we have a decade of advance warning. So markets will adjust to what they can see coming. That's what markets do. We see that when a war in Iran breaks out, and we see the stock market or their futures start to drop. It's the same everywhere. We see it with the price of gold. We see it with the price of stocks, the price of gas, the price of groceries, everything. Markets adjust to what they can see coming, because that's how markets react. That's what the smart money does. But there's always a but. The third problem, and this is the one I really do want you to remember. The entire projection about housing markets rests on an assumption about immigration policy that is exactly one election away from reversal. The Congressional Budget Office didn't cut 7 million people from its forecast because of some iron law of nature. It did it because of policy. Enforcement decisions made by this administration. And we well know that we don't know what 2008 or 2028 is going to bring. Let's say it brings a Democrat administration. A future Democrat administration could easily reopen the immigration spigot and demand snaps back. Now, the fertility rates, that's a really slow-moving ship that turns very, very slowly. On the other hand, immigration, that's a dial on the wall. That's just a turning of the thermostat. Any 25-year forecast built on the current setting of the immigration dial deserves our skepticism. And in fact, the Mortgage Bankers Association, their chief economist, admits as much. So what is the real lesson here? It's not panic. There's a glut coming. And I don't think it's relaxed shortages forever. I think this is the real lesson. The housing shortage was never purely a market failure. It was substantially a government-created scarcity. Builders didn't stop building after 2008 because they forgot how to build a house. They stopped, and they stayed stopped in those places that needed housing most. Why? Because zoning, permitting, environmental reviews, and all the local obstruction made building slow, very expensive, and in a lot of places, virtually impossible. The states that have the worst shortages today are precisely the states with the most restrictive rules. And that is not a coincidence, gang. That is simple cause and effect. It's not even correlation. It's causation. That's why the new law, I really don't care what you think about Washington's timing, mostly the new law points in the right direction. Its best provisions don't spend your money.

0: They remove obstacles, streamlined environmental reviews, legalize single-stairway apartment buildings up to six stories, pushing local governments to loosen the zoning stranglehold. Those are really good policies, regardless of whether demand is rising or falling. Why? Because they let prices do the job, signaling builders where homes are needed and where homes are not needed. Because here's the punchline, and it's a punchline that stupid people in Washington, D.C. never learn. Congress spent 15 years studying the housing shortage. They held hearings on the housing shortage. They formed task forces about the housing shortage. And the week they finally passed a bill, the market said, look, the maternity ward had already started solving it without them. Demographics don't need a committee. Supply and demand didn't wait for a signing ceremony, which, as it turns out, is fitting because, guess what? There wasn't one. The shortage was real. The glut, I think that's a maybe. The lesson is neither. The lesson is that prices are signals, and the market's correct. When you watch the market go up, you ought to be thinking to yourself, what's causing that? When the market goes down, look around. What's causing that? And I think the largest, the biggest, most unmovable obstacle to affordable housing in this country, it was never a lack of federal attention. No. How many times have you ever thought to yourself, oh, this is a problem that needs more federal attention? Well, I might be able to think of one or two, but when it comes to the private sector, doing private things, building houses, it was an excess of government permission slips, particularly at the state and local level. When you get out of the way, guess what happens? The problem starts fixing itself. It already has. It's the Weekend with Michael Brown. Text line's always open, 33103. The Substack, it's always free. It's always open at heckofajob.com. Hang tight. I'll be right back.
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4: Partly cloudy tonight with a slight chance of thunderstorms. Lows dip down to about 67. Chance for storms tomorrow. High temperatures reach up to 91. Sunshine mixed with clouds at times. Slight chance for storms tomorrow night. Lows level off around 67, mainly clear. From the Weatherology Weather Center, I'm meteorologist Paul Frombly.
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14: 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The Situation with Michael Brown. Once you find it, hit that subscribe button. Leave a 5-star review. I ask you to do that, not because I'm egotistical, but because that helps us spread the word further, because the algorithms looks at how many reviews a podcast gets, and then it goes up on the list. So when someone's searching, it's higher up in the list. It's just like a Google search. Same thing as a Google search. The more somebody searches for something, or the more keywords that are there, the higher it appears in the Google search. So that's why I always ask for a 5-star review. Anyway, once you subscribe to The Situation with Michael Brown, the great thing is that downloads all 5 days of the weekday program and the weekend program. So subscribe to the podcast. I want to tell you a story about Texas. Yeah, we're going to go to Texas next. And I want you to listen to it the way you'd listen to a story about maybe somebody else's marriage. With sympathy and with a little distance. And with the growing kind of uncomfortable suspicion that, yeah, I've heard this one before, and that you were in it when you heard it before. Let's go all the way back to March 2024. Texas Republicans put a question on their primary ballot. Should only Republicans vote in Republican primaries? Well, 73% of the voters said yes. That summer, at the Republican State Convention in Texas, they asked their delegates the exact same question. 92% of the Republican delegates at the Texas Republican Convention said yes, too. So we no longer have a debate. We don't have a close call. We don't have a nose hair finish. It's not a close call. That is a party standing up virtually in unison and saying, you know what? We'd like to pick our own nominee, please. Back off. Then, you know what happened after that? The Attorney General of Texas, Ken Paxton, just wiped the floor with the senior senator from Texas, John Cornyn, in the May runoff. And Governor Greg Abbott, who is nothing if not a man who reads the election returns, he got the message. He got right with the grassroots in a real hurry, real fast. He actually persuaded his Secretary of State, who had been fighting the Republican Party of Texas in federal court on exactly the same issue, hey, stop it. Step aside. And then Governor Abbott lined up a replacement. Nate Schatzline, a Fort Worth legislator, who had actually written closed primary legislation and who was reportedly prepared to walk into that federal courtroom and sign the consent decree that would have ended the fight among the Republicans. Schatzline believed him. That's the part that gets me. He resigned from a national board.

He bought a house. He moved his family. He took the governor of Texas at his word. And then the Republican establishment made some phone calls. Because here's the thing about a Secretary of State who's willing to sign a consent decree. He takes the issue away from the legislature forever, or at least according until someone decides that the consent decree is no longer needed. And if you know anything about consent decrees, they go on for years, sometimes decades, and sometimes they still exist decades and decades later. And I think there are a lot of people in Austin who need that issue to stay in the Texas legislature, right where it has been safely buried for how long? 18 freaking years, that's how long. So Governor Abbott called Schatzlein and told him, sorry, turns out you're constitutionally ineligible, citing Article 3, Section 18 of the Texas Constitution. A sitting legislator cannot take a Senate-confirmed appointment during his term. The sole authority for that reading is an attorney general's opinion that's now 24 years old. Guess who the attorney general is that wrote that opinion? Yes, Greg Abbott, former attorney general of Texas, and now, well, then lieutenant governor of Texas, and now the governor of Texas. So we are asked to believe that the governor of Texas offered a man a job, watched him quit his seat, resign his board, and buy a house, and only then, in a moment of quiet reflection, remembered a legal opinion he had personally authored 24 years earlier. I think maybe I should introduce you to a bridge in Brooklyn that I'm prepared to sell at a very competitive price. But let's talk about why this matters in Colorado. And it may matter in your state, too, because this is part of the redistricting process that's going on, that's also a part of a primary fight that's going on. And that is who decides the nominee for the parties. Let me pause for just a moment before I get into Colorado, and let's think about Maine. What happened in Maine? Well, Graham Plattner, a nut job with a Nazi tattoo, a history of sexual assault and sexual abuse, a list of things that you would have thought the Me Too movement and that even Democrats would have said, no, let's find somebody else. He wins the primary, but then it gets worse. Then someone who is, a favored female for the Democrats, comes out with additional information about additional sexual assault, and now the Democrats are in a stew because they don't care about the assault. They care about winning. So they do once again what they did back before the 2024 election. Because Biden had the nomination, he was the nominee, they push him out, and they handpick the successor, who is a loser. Now, in Maine, they're going to have a very short primary, but the establishment Democrats, and I don't mean just in Maine, I mean particularly in D.C., are going to decide who's going to win that primary. Yeah, they'll pick their preferred candidate, and they'll be the person that wins. That's why primaries become so important, because that's where voters, where Republican voters can determine what they want to be their nominee. Democrats ostensibly can pick their nominee, and they don't have interference other than maybe the establishment throwing money in. They get to decide for themselves. Now let's go to Colorado. In Colorado, if you register as a Republican, you get a Republican ballot. If you register as a Democrat, you get a Democrat ballot. But if you register unaffiliated, which is what about 47% of Colorado voters did, the county mails you both a Republican and Democrat ballot. You pick one. You vote it, you throw the other one away, ostensibly. Now, the system exists because of something in Colorado called Proposition 108, which we passed in 2016, which was bankrolled in significant part by a wealthy Denver businessman named Kent Thierry. He had the theory that unaffiliated voters were being locked out of elections that their taxes paid for. Now, here's my problem with that theory, and I want to state it as plainly as I know how. Nobody is being locked out of anything. An unaffiliated voter in Colorado can vote in

November, the same as you or the same as me, same as everybody. What that unaffiliated voter does not get, and that and what that voter has affirmatively chosen not to get, is a say in who carries the Republican banner into the November election. And that is not disenfranchisement. That's the entirely predictable consequence of declining to join the club. You don't get to vote in my homeowners association election because you happen to live down the street. You don't get to pick the pastor of a church you don't attend. You don't get to elect the officers of a union that you don't belong to. This is not a controversial proposition anywhere else in American life. It becomes controversial only when we're talking about political parties, and I have never once heard a persuasive explanation for why. It's the Weekend with Michael Brown. Hang tight. I'll be right back.

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Speaking with Michael Brown, glad to have you with me. I appreciate you tuning in. We're talking about closed primaries and who gets to vote and who doesn't get to vote, and how in Texas, the governor decided to kill that idea, even though most Republicans wanted to close their primary. And in Colorado, there's a big fight about it here. And the argument is that many people all across the country are registering unaffiliated because they're tired of both parties. Well, my argument is pretty simple. I don't get to vote in a union election if I'm not a member of the union. And I don't get to vote in an HOA election, if I don't live in that HOA jurisdiction. Why should politics be any different? The Supreme Court has been building this architecture for 45 years. The court said that freedom of association presupposes a freedom to identify who constitutes the association. In other words, the party. In one case, the court said that a party's determination of its own boundaries is constitutionally protected. And in California Democrat Party against Jones, Justice Scalia wrote that in no area is the right to exclude more important than in selecting a party's nominee. And then Scalia added a line that ought to hang over every closed primary in this country. A single election could be enough to destroy the party. Now, I want you to think about what that principle is and what it is not. It is not that every primary must be closed. In fact, the court actually protected a party that wanted its primary open over the state's objection. The principle is the autonomy of the political party itself. Now, the state can run the election machinery. The state can print the ballots. The state can count the votes, and the state can certify the results. But the state does not own the word Republican or Democrat, and it cannot commandeer a private association and then dictate on terms on which that association chooses their nominees, their standard bearer. And here's why I have to say something that's going to make some of the people unhappy, particularly in Colorado. I'm going to say it anyway because I'd rather be useful than popular. Colorado Republicans already have the tool. The escape hatch was written into the statute in Proposition 108. If 75% of the party's central committee votes to nominate by assembly instead of by primary, the primary closes. No lawsuit, no ballot, no trip to the legislature, no federal judge, no consent decree, nobody buying a house on the governor's promise, just a vote of your own.

people. They tried that in 2018 and it failed. They tried it again in 2020 and it failed. So the party that tells you that unaffiliated voters will steal their party's nominations cannot even persuade three-quarters of their own leadership to stop them. That is not a Democrat conspiracy. In Colorado, that is a Republican Party of Colorado problem, and it will not be solved by finding a new fill-in. Texas. Go back to Texas for a moment, and let me hand you the sentence that unlocks all of it. It comes from Texas, and it is the single most clarifying line, I think, in this entire debate. Down in Austin, the lieutenant governor recently allowed us how he could maybe possibly support some form of closed primary, while acknowledging that the state senators oppose it. Think about that slowly. The senators whose primaries would be closed oppose closing them. That's not an argument, that's a confession. Why? Because open primaries in any place where one primary is the real election, because we know that if the Democrat wins in that district, they're going to win the general election. Or like in Colorado, we know if the whoever the Democrat nominee is for governor, that they'll win the general election. That's the problem. If November is a foregone conclusion, the primary is the whole ballgame. And a supplemental electorate of people who are not really in your coalition is just a life preserver for a legislator facing a challenge from his own base. Every office holder who benefits from that arrangement, it will tell you, even with a straight face and a hand over his heart, that closing the primary is a wonderful idea that unfortunately must go through the proper channels. And in Texas, the proper channel, state legislature, which has killed 14 closed primary bills over 18 years. 14 bills, 18 years. Almost every one of them dying quietly in committee, never reaching a floor vote, under different speakers, across entirely different political eras. That is not deliberation. That is institutional refusal, wearing a really nice suit. Now, in Colorado, the proper channel is a 75% vote of the party central committee that has now failed to deliver it twice. It's a different mechanism than Texas, but it's the same result and the same beneficiaries. I think the closed primary is right, and I'll defend it in front of any jury you can seat. A party is a private association. It has every right to decide who picks their nominees. The unaffiliated voter is not disenfranchised. The unaffiliated voter, he's unaffiliated, and the remedy for his condition is available online, free of charge, in about the time that it takes to order a pizza. Go register as one or the other. I also think that a well-run party wouldn't have to make this argument nearly so often. Because if you are recruiting seriously, vetting candidates seriously, think about Maine, for that matter, think about the Republican governor candidate in Colorado, and you're clearing the field for candidates who can actually win, then the fringe candidate never makes the ballot in the first place, and the closed primary becomes a matter of principle, not a matter of survival. You see, the open primary is, in a real sense, a substitute for the competence of the party machinery. It is what you settle for when you have given up on doing the hard work yourself. So here's where it all comes out. Texas Republicans earn the right to make the argument because 73% at the ballot box, 92% at their convention. They fought for it. They won it internally. And now they're watching their own governor take it away from them with a legal opinion that he wrote back in 2002, and Texas Republicans are furious. And quite frankly, I think they ought to be. Colorado Republicans, on the other hand, have had the key to this door in their pocket since 2016, 10 years now, and they have twice failed to turn the key to close the primary. So before we blame some muckety-muck big party money donor, before we do any of that, before we blame even the unaffiliated voters who can't get off the fence and decide I don't like either one of them, before we blame the Democrats, we blame the Secretary of State, before we blame the ballot design or the mail system or the weather, let us sit for just a second with a much more difficult, a harder thought. A party that cannot get three quarters of its own leadership to agree

agree on the thing it calls an existential threat, I think they've really told you something about very important about themselves. And it's not about the Democrats. It's about their own party. What we see playing out in Texas, what we see playing out in Colorado, and what we have seen and will see play out in Maine is that parties are becoming more and more irrelevant. But I want to tell you why. The why is not because of anything other than their own incompetence, their failure to vet, the failure to do the right thing, the failure to realize that if we would do our job, we wouldn't have to worry about crazy candidates. But they won't do their job. And they won't do their job because that takes work. And being a member of the General Assembly of a political party like in Colorado, where there's like, 700 members, it's totally unwieldy. All becomes about ego. It becomes about power and trying to be a part of a system. Meanwhile, someone like me gets cut out completely because I don't have a primary to vote in. Well, I do, and I did, but let's close it. Let's just close primaries everywhere, and let's make the political parties stronger. Make them accountable. I think we get better candidates. It's been The Weekend with Michael Brown. I appreciate you tuning in. It's always great to have you on the weekend. Thanks for joining me. I'll see you next Saturday.

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0: 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I'm monitoring it as we speak. 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
13: Lows have a low around 67 overnight under partly cloudy skies with a slight chance of thunderstorms. A blend of clouds and sun again Monday, chance of thunderstorms. High of 91, slight chance for storms Monday night. Lows have a low around 67.

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4: Lows level off around 67 overnight under partly cloudy skies with a slight chance of thunderstorms. A blend of clouds and sun again Monday, chance of thunderstorms. High of 91. Slight chance for storms Monday night. Lows level off around 67, mainly clear. From the Weatherology Weather Center, I'm meteorologist Paul Frombly.

0: So that is John Fetterman. And he's saying that he may be out as far as the Democrat goes. We'll have to see. And by the way, you also have to throw into that conversation, there's a lot of Republicans or conservatives, especially on the younger side, that would actually agree with the Democrats regarding support for Israel. That is a big conversation within the Republican Party as well. My name is Dan Mandis, in for Gary and Eric. The phone number, 866-90-RED-EYE, 866-907-3339. If you can't call in, you can always text in. It's my text line that I use for my local morning show in Nashville, Tennessee, 615-737-9986. Got a lot more straight ahead.
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2: 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Health and Human Services Secretary Robert F. Kennedy Jr. from a memorandum of understanding signing at a Tampa, Florida hospital. Among Agriculture Secretary Brooke Rollins' thoughts at the MOU signing.
4: The importance of the U.S. Department of Agriculture and the importance of just agriculture in general, and having an understanding that if we really are going to reverse this trend of chronic disease, and if we're really going to do that, the way to do it is through our farmers and ranchers and eating real food. And that's why this partnership is so incredibly important.
2: I'm Rod Bain reporting for the U.S. Department of Agriculture in Washington, D.C.
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0: It's Red Eye Radio, 866-90-RED-EYE is the phone number, 866-907-3339. I played some audio. Hope I got time to do this. I was playing some audio earlier where Jonathan Karl was talking about how Donald Trump was doing, you know, essentially the same thing as the DSA, as the Democrat Socialists of America were calling for basically government-run control of corporations. And so I said, I didn't know what the heck Jonathan Karl is talking about. I have not seen where President Trump is doing the same thing. Jonathan Karl said that he was. So I said, if you know of what is he's talking about, let me know. So a guy on Twitter, thank you very much. Follow me on Twitter, at Dan Mandis Show, says this is what Jonathan Karl is talking about. And basically, the Trump administration taking a stake in five public companies. They talk about various companies. Let's see, Lithium, America's Corporation, Trilogy Metals, Intel as well. 10% stake in semiconductor giant Intel, 15% stake in rare earth producer MP Materials, and so forth. There is a difference, though. And the difference is that the DSA, they want to completely control, they want to completely own these companies. The Trump administration and their stake in these various companies, well, they're not calling to make any decisions within these companies. They're not asking for, you know, a seat on the board of directors or anything like that. They describe it more as buying some stake in these companies to keep China at bay. That's number one. And number two, they're not asking, again, for any seats on any board of directors. They're not asking for any kind of input on how the company is run. As far as I can tell, this is essentially just an investment. Now, is it a good idea? I don't know. Probably not. I haven't really thought about it all that much. But as long as they're not trying to take over the companies, as long as they're not trying to take over the running of these companies, it's a far, far different scenario than what the Democrat Socialists of America, are trying to do, which is a complete takeover of American companies.
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31: Now, the Success Journal. Here's Chris Whitting.
32: A man named Ed was always playing games. And so were his customers. Ed made bingo supplies. The popular game kept orders flowing in for bingo boards and chips. Thanks to bingo, Ed met lots of people, including a rich couple who owned a big boat. When guests would come aboard, they'd usually play a fun game the couple had dreamed up. And those guests always loved it. Ed happened to hear about the new game and asked the couple if he could buy the rights. They happily agreed. No doubt you've heard of the game created aboard a yacht by its wealthy owners. Maybe you've even played it. The name? Yahtzee. It made Edwin Lowe rich enough to buy his own yacht. Sometimes your ship really does come in. With the Success Journal, I'm Chris Whitting.
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5: Lows level off around 67 overnight under partly cloudy skies with a slight chance of thunderstorms. A blend of clouds and sun again Monday, chance of thunderstorms. High of 91, slight chance for storms. Monday night, lows level off around 67, mainly clear. From the Weatherology Weather Center, I'm meteorologist Paul Frombly.
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3: Lows level off around 67 overnight under partly cloudy skies with a slight chance of thunderstorms. A blend of clouds and sun again Monday, chance of thunderstorms. High of 91. Slight chance for storms Monday night. Lows level off around 67, mainly clear. From the Weatherology Weather Center, I'm meteorologist Paul Frombley.

0: there's a lot that we don't know. And I'm discovering this story. It's online. But I don't know. If you were on the jury, what would you say? And of course, we don't know all of the details either. But man, this is a fascinating story. It's going to be interesting to see how this whole thing plays out. The phone number, 866-90-RED-EYE, 866-907-3339. If you can't text in, if you can't call in, you could text in. 615-737-9986. 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
2: 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Idling easily can cost you a few thousand more in fuel alone per year, not including the added engine maintenance expense that results from excessive idling. In addition to operating costs, many governments impose no idling laws and regulations with fines as high as $25,000. Instead, there are many alternatives. 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

0: cold blood in the sense that he was defenseless. She had a gun pointed at his head and shot him in the back of the head, which in my opinion is important. Could you call this a crime of passion? I'm going to be very interested to see how this whole thing plays out. A lot of people, and you just heard William there, defending the mom. And if you're the parent of a 13-year-old daughter, I've got an adult daughter now, but when she was 13, I found a guy hiding under her bed, you know, 1-2 o'clock in the morning. I can't sit here and say that I wouldn't have the same reaction. But the local authorities have charged her with murder. Incredible story. Okay. If you want to comment on that, feel free. Phone lines are open. 866-90-RED-EYE. I love this. This is from the Twitter account, the X account of a guy named Nate Friedman. Now, he has asked we're talking earlier about the Democrat Socialists of America. He has asked the Democrat Socialists of America to pitch you socialism. I want you to make sense of what in the world this guy is saying. Listen very closely.
1: I know I saw a statistic, amazing for you guys. More than half of young Americans now prefer socialism over capitalism. So if you can look into the camera and give a 30-second elevator pitch on why socialism is better than capitalism.
2: Community. Are you tired of sitting alone and being by yourself and having no one to talk to? Be a socialist. It's all about community. It's about literally sitting down and having coffee with a random stranger and talking to them. Talking about the game. Hell, I have hugged more strangers in this past summer because of the Knicks game, because of the World Cup, because socialism works. It's the watch parties that Zoran hosted. It's about the parties that we allow. We don't have cops hogging every single site and saying, oh, you can't be here because there's too many people. Instead of allowing people just being in their nature, a natural element of talking to each other, to bond over things we love and share. So that's what socialism is. It ain't a scary word. It ain't me taking your house. It's about me making sure your house remains in your hands. And some millionaire doesn't take it from you.
0: Okay, so that makes absolutely no sense whatsoever. So I'm going to rewind this. And I'm going to go through this one by one. Now, remember, realizing that one of the things that Mamdani wants to do is he is enforcing rent controls and the guy points this out in the video. So one of the things that Mamdani wants to do, and you folks, if you're listening in New York, you know what he's doing, is he is freezing rents. And then what happens is if you're freezing the rent, then things go wrong in the home or the dwelling, the apartment complex, whatever it is. Then the landlord, the owner of the building, can't afford to fix stuff when it breaks. So then the apartment building or the home, whatever, starts going into disrepair. Then the government is going to take it over. That's part of what is happening or is going to happen in New York. Also realize that rents in New York, they are going up big time because when you put in rent controls on some apartments, then the rent for other apartments is going to go sky high. That is exactly what's going on in New York. I'm going to handle this one point by one point at a time coming up next on Red Eye Radio.
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7: 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People are laughing at that DSA leader when he was given the opportunity to give a 30-second elevator pitch for socialism. He was talking about how people can talk to each other and hug on each other, and people texted in at 615-737-9986. Dude's talking about being social, not actual socialism or communism. Clearly, the guy had no idea what he was talking about. I found the whole thing rather humorous, actually, whatever. But he definitely not a good messenger for the DSA. I'm going to go ahead, follow me on X, at Dan Mandis Show. I'm going to go ahead and repost that. If you want to see it for yourself, it'll be there. Thanks for listening.

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5: Partly cloudy skies overnight with lows around 68. Sunshine mixed with clouds at times. Monday, chance of thunderstorms. Highs around 89. Clear skies Monday night. Lows level off around 68. Mainly clear Tuesday with a high of 80. 77 Wednesday. From the Weatherology Weather Center, I'm meteorologist Paul Trombley.

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3: 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Here's Chris Whitting.
4: 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Ed made bingo supplies. The popular game kept orders flowing in for bingo boards and chips. Thanks to bingo, Ed met lots of people, including a rich couple who owned a big boat. When guests would come aboard, they'd usually play a fun game the couple had dreamed up, and those guests always loved it. Ed happened to hear about the new game and asked the couple if he could buy the rights. They happily agreed. No doubt you've heard of the game created aboard a yacht by its wealthy owners. Maybe you've even played it. The name? Yahtzee. It made Edwin Lowe rich enough to buy his own yacht. Sometimes your ship really does come in. With the Success Journal, I'm Chris Whitting.
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0: This is America in the Morning from Westwood One. Coming up this half hour,
1: the war between the United States and Iran becoming more deadly to include United States service members. I'm Clayton Neville.
2: The biggest risk from haze and smoke from distant wildfires can cause short-term and chronic health problems. I'm Donna Warder.
3: Can a U.S. mayor have a foreign leader arrested? I'm Katie Clark with details.
4: The DOJ files a first-ever petition to a secretive dormant court to weigh government requests to deport alien terrorists. I'm Julie Walker.
5: Starship set for another launch attempt tonight. I'm the new old tech guy, Chuck Palm.
6: Like the city of Troy, the box office fell to the might of the Odyssey. I'm Kevin Carr.
0: Back after these messages.
7: The burrito is fire.
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0: pixels in comparison to China when you look at shipbuilding. And so companies like this are trying to fill the gaps and sort of create the future fleet for the U.S. Navy.
1: Thanks, Shelby. Shelby Holliday, national security correspondent at the Wall Street Journal. 20 minutes now after the hour on This Morning, America's First News. Here's Nicole Murray.
2: And now, the three things you need to know.
3: U.S. military announced it has recovered unidentified human remains while searching for an American service member reported missing after an Iranian missile and drone attack in Jordan on Friday that killed two other Americans. Virginia Senator Mark Warner on ABC.
4: This war of choice has been a disaster. It has been a disaster militarily. It has been a disaster in terms of how we're viewed around the world. It has been a disaster to our friends and the allies who question whether we will keep our promises.
3: Officials said an examination of the remains is underway. Another U.S. service member was killed in Iraq on Saturday.
2: Number two.
3: The FDA says a sample of lettuce from Taylor Farms that tested positive for cyclosporine was also positive. The company added that the agency has since apologized. Taylor Farms on Friday said it was voluntarily removing iceberg lettuce sourced from Mexico after the product had been linked to a cyclosporiasis outbreak. Influencer brothers Andrew and Tristan Tate have been arrested by federal officers in Miami after British authorities issued new charges against the brothers, including rape and human trafficking. Karina Thomas is with the Bedfordshire Police.
5: 38 new charges in total have now been authorized against Andrew and Tristan Tate, bringing the total number of charges faced to 59.
3: Britain is seeking to extradite brothers to face prosecution. Russia has attacked Kyiv and other Ukrainian cities with ballistic missiles, drones, and guided bombs, killing at least six people and wounding dozens of others. Officials say Russia launched 41 missiles and 125 drones across Ukraine last night. Spain is back on top of the soccer universe for a second time.
6: Poro chance to cross, hooks it in. Williams battling, knocks it down.
3: The call on Fox as Ferran Torres scores the game-winning goal in extra time against Argentina in the World Cup finals. The final score, 1-0. It is Spain's first World Cup victory since 2010. And as it turns out, an avocado a day is the doctor way. Nuda says that eating just one avocado daily improves sleep and digestion. The food also reduces the risk of heart disease in adults with obesity.
1: So an apple a day also keeps the doctor, an apple and an avocado.
3: It's like double protection.
1: It should be good, right?
3: Yeah, but I feel like you can mix avocado with more than you can with an apple. Like, it's easier to incorporate avocado,
1: okay,
3: no?
1: Okay, fine. So what does that do to the bourbon, like, in the evening that I have?
3: I like to cancel
1: each other out? That's my concern.
3: Yeah, sure, why not? Let's go.
1: 20 minutes now, after the hour.

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8: 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Millions of Americans may feel as if rising home prices prevent them from affording a home. But what if they just don't know how to buy a home? Here's Medora Lee, personal finance reporter at USA Today. Medora, what have you found?
9: Yeah, this is such an interesting one because, and I got a lot of comments about it, because a lot of people feel like just that they're hostages to the economy. They can't buy a house because of the economy. But maybe it's not just the home prices, and maybe it's not just the mortgage. It's actually that, surprisingly, a lot of people just don't know how to buy a home. I hate to say that. But you know, it's not a bad thing. It's just that they need to just learn. They just need to educate themselves because it's a complicated process. And so they said, so almost 60% of Americans said that they don't fully understand the steps involved in buying a home. And among first-time home buyers, that rises to 64%. That's a lot of people who are trying to buy homes who don't know how to buy homes. And then even among those people who are planning to buy a home, half of them said they didn't completely understand the process, even though they're sort of, you know, in the middle of it, looking to buy a home already. And so, you know, this is a big issue. And if they could just learn all the steps and all the factors that go into buying a home, they may be able to actually afford a home.
8: Oh, wow.
9: Is that nuts?
8: That
9: I know.
8: Where do we lack the most knowledge?
9: So one of the first things that they know that people have to understand is a credit score. I know that everybody kind of talks about their credit score, but when FICO did this survey, they said that Americans know what kind of generally what a credit score is to build wealth and borrow. But a quarter of them didn't even know what their credit score was. So how are you? So you know that it's important, and you want to buy a home, but you don't even know what your credit score is. That's probably not a good thing, because the credit score is important because it really helps determine how much money you can be approved for, what the terms on the loan, including the interest rate, will be. And so a higher credit score will often get you a better rate and make your payments lower.
8: We're speaking with Medora Lee, personal finance reporter at USA Today. The story is called "A Knowledge Gap, Not Just the Economy, is Holding Back Home Buyers." So expand on that. How is it that folks can begin to improve their credit scores or their credit histories?
9: Right. So

0: Now, the Success Journal. Here's Chris Whitting.
1: A man named Ed was always playing games, and so were his customers. Ed made bingo supplies. The popular game kept orders flowing in for bingo boards and chips. Thanks to bingo, Ed met lots of people, including a rich couple who owned a big boat. When guests would come aboard, they'd usually play a fun game the couple had dreamed up, and those guests always loved it. Ed happened to hear about the new game and asked the couple if he could buy the rights. They happily agreed. No doubt you've heard of the game created aboard a yacht by its wealthy owners. Maybe you've even played it. The name? Yahtzee. It made Edwin Lowe rich enough to buy his own yacht. Sometimes your ship really does come in. With the Success Journal, I'm Chris Whitting.
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3: Scattered showers and thunderstorms today with mostly sunny skies and a high of 89. Heat index values at 97. Southwest winds gust to 25 miles per hour. Tonight, few areas of smoke with mostly clear skies at a low of 68 with gusty west winds. From the Weatherology Weather Center, I'm meteorologist Bella Pittman.

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7: Thanks for spending time with us. Welcome into Monday, July 20th. Gordon Deal with Nicole Murray. Some of our top stories and headlines. U.S. military recovers unidentified remains in Jordan that could belong to an American service member after a deadly attack by Iran. The FDA now says a sample of lettuce that tested positive for cyclospora was a false positive. 10 people wounded at a mass shooting in Tucson, Arizona. Vice President J.D. Vance and his wife announced the birth of their fourth child, a boy. Spain won the World Cup. Ryan Fox of New Zealand won the Open Championship at Royal Birkdale Golf Club. And why a Kansas City guy was obsessed with finding a stolen e-bike. That story in about 20 minutes. What a difference a year makes regarding the mood around AI. The Wall Street Journal says business leaders have shifted their public stance on AI's impact, now emphasizing job creation and productivity boosts over job elimination. Analysis from career expert Julie Bauke, known as Julie on the Job. Julie, what's going on here?
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1: 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Thanks for being with us. Welcome into Monday. It is time now for the mic drop with this morning's Mike Gavin.
8: Good morning. Well, we have two different people who went viral for getting soaked, one accidentally and one on purpose. Let's start with the mishap. A FedEx driver was caught on camera falling into the kiddie pool in the front yard of a Georgia home. In the clip, the driver appeared to have left a package on the front steps and was walking backward in order to take a picture of the delivery on his phone, unaware that he was about to run into and partially fall into an inflatable pool. He was a good sport about it, however, saying out loud after getting back to his feet, "I needed that." Some social media users were concerned about the driver's phone, which appeared to be dunked right into the water when he fell in. Others thought the video looked a little too perfect, calling it staged.
1: I wouldn't say that was staged.
8: Yeah, I wouldn't say so. Yeah. I mean, it was doorbell camera video. Yeah. It didn't look like he lived there, as far as we know. He didn't come back home later, that kind of thing. No, that wasn't staged. That was something I would do, is what that was. That was 100% something I if I was a delivery driver, I would be falling into every pool that I could.
1: Yeah, well, the house is unfamiliar, right?
8: Yeah.
1: So you're not aware of all the obstacles that might be in the front yard as you're just simply backing up.
8: Yeah.
1: Easily enough to take a photo of the package you just delivered.
8: And FedEx drivers in a hurry. I mean, they cut up there, they drop it on the front, they kind of back up a few steps, they take their picture, they run to their truck, and they drive off. They don't have time to kind of see their surroundings, I guess.
1: And let's be honest, who has a kiddie pool in the front yard?
8: Yeah.
1: That's kind of strange.
8: It did look very refreshing, though.
1: Well, it's Georgia, so I'm sure it was hot.
8: Super hot day.
1: And if it was staged, I don't think he's keeping his phone in his hand and giving that a little dunk.
8: Well, that's the other thing. So, that would have to be a fake phone because nobody's doing that on purpose.
1: Yeah. Now, were the seats in the truck ruined for the FedEx driver? Because he was soaked and had to sit somewhere to
8: Probably
1: dry.
8: Didn't have a towel with him.
1: I doubt it.
8: Yeah, I mean, it felt good in the moment, but I'm guessing like an hour later, after he's still a little...

0: So not quite dry.
1: Yeah.
0: And things don't feel good.
1: Right.
0: If you haven't dried off in a period of time.
1: Little swampy in his shorts,
0: that's
1: can
0: what
1: we
0: I was
1: say.
0: Thinking of. Yes. And while there's a chance that the pool video could have been staged, you hope there's no human on earth that would do this just for clicks. Firefighters in Kansas City found themselves in a mess last week after responding to a distress call from a man who had become hopelessly trapped inside of a portable toilet. In videos posted to X, the guy who wasn't identified is seen clamoring for help from the porta potty's basin while officers tried to flush him out. So how did he fall in, you ask? The man reportedly said he'd gone fishing in the portable toilet for his fallen Mountain Dew when he somehow ended up fully inside the facility's raw sewage tank. Rescuers were ultimately forced to take drastic action using specialized equipment to cut apart the structure and extract the man, who would become wedged beneath the seat. He was later seen being hosed down by firefighters after being rescued. There's no amount of water in the world that's going to disinfect you from that. And supposedly he was in there for hours. He wasn't even just in there just for a few minutes.
1: Right.
0: He was there, I don't know. I saw something like 8 hours he could have possibly been in there, as he described it, from the time he fell in to the time they found him.
1: In raw sewage. Because he was looking for the Mountain Dew bottle that he had dropped in.
0: Not even his $1,000 phone, which, I mean, we wouldn't do.
1: Yeah.
0: But, I mean, you could see where someone would think they might want to do that, but not for a Mountain Dew.
1: Family heirloom. You know, your grandfather's watch slipped off your wrist while you were zipping up your pants, whatever you were doing in the bathroom.
0: Yeah, you know what? I'm going to the 7-Eleven, and I'm going to go buy myself a new Mountain Dew.
1: Thank you, Mike. Oh, man. 13 minutes in front of the hour.
2: Man, I love this place. I've been surfing here since I was a kid. Now, seeing my grandson out on the water, it means everything to me. Watching him and taking in the blue waves, the sea breeze, the blurry horizon.
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0: compounds in brewed coffee may activate a receptor involved in stress response, inflammation, metabolism, and tissue repair. Coffee, as you know, is one of the most widely consumed drinks in the world, and earlier research has linked it to lower risks of chronic diseases, and the new findings from Texas A&M University may help explain why. 8 minutes now in front of the hour on This Morning. Once again, here's Nicole Murray.
1: And now, the three big things you need to know. Number one.
2: U.S. forces have hit Iran for a ninth consecutive day this morning as concerns grow over shipping through the Strait of Hormuz after Tehran said two oil tankers had exploded and been immobilized. President Trump reacts.
3: Great people, those great patriots are out there fighting that Iran cannot have a nuclear weapon.
2: Central Command reports that two U.S. service members were killed in Jordan and one was killed in Iraq over the weekend, bringing the death toll among U.S. service members in the war with Iran to 17.
1: Number two.
2: 10 people, including a suspect, have been wounded in a mass shooting that erupted near Tucson, Arizona. Officer Frank Magos.
4: Tucson Fire Department personnel responded, assisted in rendering medical aid, and transported all of those victims to an area hospital. Right now, the investigation is continuing. It is a rather large crime scene, as you can imagine.
2: All the victims were adults, and no police officers were injured.
1: Number three.
2: City health officials say an outbreak of Legionnaires' disease in the Upper East Side of Manhattan has claimed a second and third victim. The first for death in the outbreak was announced on Friday. As of yesterday, 74 cases of Legionnaires' disease have been reported, and 8 are being hospitalized. President Trump says the Qatari-donated jet that serves as an Air Force One plane will soon be sent away for upgrades following questions about the plane's security features.
3: It has a lot, and, it has a lot of capability, but as I understand it, in about a month or so, they're going to send it to have it be maxed out.
2: Trump started flying aboard the jumbo jet on July 1st after accepting the plane as a gift last year.
5: I could take the throne.
6: They're not giving up power to you. Or Odysseus. Do you think life goes back to the way it was?
2: Christopher Nolan's The Odyssey raked in $124.5 million in domestic ticket sales during its opening weekend. The Universal film tallied just over $264 million globally, making it Nolan's best opening weekend performance ever. Instacart data has revealed that vanilla was the single most purchased ice cream flavor in 2025. That accounted for 21% of all ice cream orders and was the single most popular pick in all 50 states.
0: Okay, I'm good with that, but I normally like to dress up vanilla.
2: Okay, like with what?
0: Like vanilla with salted caramel.
2: Ooh, see, I could do that.
0: Or if it's just vanilla at home, like my new go-to is just a vanilla like in a coffee mug, which is just how I have it.
2: Okay.
0: With honey.
2: Honey, okay.
0: A fistful of M&Ms thrown in.
2: You know, I could go for ice cream now.
0: That's how I dress up vanilla.
2: I could so go for that right now. That sounds really good.
0: 6 minutes now in front of the hour.
7: The board recommends approving.
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0: 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Thanks for joining us. Police in Kansas City say when someone stole the e-bike that a cancer survivor needed to get to her oncology appointments, Officer J.P. Young told her he'd do everything he could to find it. Ever since it went missing in May, Officer Young never stopped looking for Olivia's three-wheeled electric bike. A month later, he delivered. Young and his partner saw a man riding an e-bike that looked spray-painted, and with a glimpse of the old paint showing through, Young texted a picture to Olivia, who confirmed it was hers. Meanwhile, her friends had purchased a new bike for her. She's got stage 4 breast cancer, but it wasn't assembled correctly, so she hadn't used it. Now her plan was to sell the old bike that was stolen so she could afford to have the new one repaired and be mobile again. However, a local volunteer with Urban Trail Company saw the post about the bike from the police department being returned and announced that the company would fix her bike for free. For Nicole Murray and Mike Gavin, I'm Gordon Deal. Thanks for listening to This Morning, America's First News.

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1: Good morning. It's 6:03. Today is Monday, July 20th, 2026, in downtown Rochester, 70. Rochester is included in an air quality alert until 11 o'clock this morning. The Minnesota Pollution Control Agency indicates wildfire smoke is causing air pollution levels that are unhealthy for everyone in the alert area. The U.S. Forest Service says the fires burning in the Boundary Waters Canoe Area Wilderness and Superior National Forest have scorched nearly 80,000 acres of forest. Minnesota officials are reporting at least 15 active wildfires continue to burn in Minnesota. Rochester police say a 14-year-old girl was arrested on suspicion of DWI after crashing into a home around 4 a.m. Saturday. The collision happened in the 1200 block of Falwell Drive Southwest. The Rochester Fire Department stabilized the home and said that the structure suffered significant damage to load-bearing and non-load-bearing components. None of the home's residents were injured. Officials say a person associated with the vehicle was transported to a hospital. An update on that person's condition is not available. First responders in the Mankato area rescued a woman who was in the Le Sueur River for 12 hours over the weekend. She was reported missing around 7 p.m. Friday. The 50-year-old was then located by people out for a walk Saturday morning. She was brought to a hospital in stable condition. Her name has not been released. And new data from the Minnesota Department of Employment and Economic Development indicates the Rochester area economy added 385 jobs last month. That equates to an annual job growth rate of 0.3%. That figure is an improvement from the past 2 months, which showed declines, including the loss of 1,100 positions in April. For more news, download and check out the free KROC News app or visit krocnews.com. 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
2: Scattered showers and thunderstorms today with mostly sunny skies and a high of 89. Heat index values at 97. Southwest winds gust to 25 miles per hour. Tonight, few areas of smoke with mostly clear skies and a low of 68 with gusty west winds. From the Weatherology Weather Center, I'm meteorologist Bella Pittman.

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0: an apparent altercation. Police are also investigating whether the shots were fired from a vehicle. As of this morning, no arrests have been announced, and the investigation remains ongoing. A Rochester man convicted of a first-degree drug possession charge involving the seizure of more than half a pound of methamphetamine has been sentenced to nearly 8 years in prison. 30-year-old David Atchison was wanted on an active warrant when Rochester police received information from La Crosse authorities that he was in Rochester using a stolen SUV and was possibly armed. The drugs were found in the vehicle after his arrest in February. Minnesota tourism officials say wildfire smoke and changing conditions are making it difficult to predict impacts during the peak travel season. Explore Minnesota External Relations Director Ben Johnson.
1: The thing that we're hearing from our partners is that there's just a lot of uncertainty right now. So we're really taking it a day or two at a time, and we won't really know the full impact yet. So the fires are there now, but there are a couple of different ways to continue to visit and enjoy Minnesota.
0: Johnson says many attractions remain open and travelers still have options. More news on the KROC.

scattered showers and thunderstorms today with mostly sunny skies and a high of 89. Heat index values at 97. Southwest winds gust to 25 miles per hour. Tonight, few areas of smoke with mostly clear skies and a low of 68 with gusty west winds. From the Weatherology Weather Center, I'm meteorologist Bella Pittman.

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3: No fear, just facts. 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
4: Thanks for spending time with us. Welcome into Monday, July 20th. Gordon Deal with Nicole Murray. Some of our top stories and headlines. U.S. military recovers unidentified remains in Jordan that could belong to an American service member after a deadly attack by Iran. The FDA now says a sample of lettuce that tested positive for cyclospora was a false positive. 10 people wounded at a mass shooting in Tucson, Arizona. Vice President J.D. Vance and his wife announced the birth of their fourth child, a boy named Alec. Labor Party leader Andy Durham is the seventh British prime minister in 10 years now. Spain won the World Cup. And the deformed raccoon that's gone viral in Seattle. That story in about 20 minutes. 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Companies are redesigning packaging and slashing marketing budgets to maintain the psychologically important threshold of $9.99. 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

0: Good morning. It's time for an update here on the Linder Farm Network. I'm Linda Brucke. Chicago Board of Trade soybean futures and corn futures are higher this morning. We talked with Al Kleiss, the Al Kleiss Report, a little earlier about some of those market influences.
1: Too much in Nebraska, Iowa, Illinois. Now they're going south and probably going to stay into more southern Nebraska, Missouri, and into the Delta. So that was a big change in the forecast from when we went home on Friday. Also, the war continues between Russia and Ukraine. They can virtually have shut down the Sea of Azov, and the whole Black Sea air export corridor is being closed systematically, and that represents about 20-25% of the global wheat trade. So I'm really surprised that wheat isn't higher as well.
0: And the Iran situation, Strait of Hormuz, another issue this week too.
1: Yeah, that's right. That shut down 9 days now. Very intense shooting. We're shelling much of that. Unfortunately, we lost a couple of U.S. troops over the weekend, and that is just intensifying the fighting. I see the national average price for gasoline now back up over $4 a gallon.
0: September corn up 5.5 and December up 6. August beans up 14.5. September up 13.75. November up 14.75. That's an update.

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4: 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Thanks for being with us. A strange-looking raccoon in Seattle has gone viral due to his apparent shortened spine, giving him an unusual appearance. A woman captured the non-traditional trash panda on video emerging from beneath a car. She named it Jimothy. The Seattle Times says smaller than a house cat and usually round, the furry creature loped on long legs across a patch of grass and up a nearby staircase before climbing over a fence and out of sight. It actually looks like he has no neck. Marcy Logsdon with the Washington State University Veterinary Teaching Hospital says Jimothy's abnormally shortened neck is likely caused by a congenital deformity of the spine. The video's collected millions of views and thousands of comments. Some compare Jimothy to mythical creatures like cryptids and chupacabras. One recognized Jimothy as an oddly shaped raccoon their security cameras had captured last month crawling on their patio. By the way, a person dressed as Jimothy even won the Salmon Run, which happens, I think, nightly at the Seattle Mariners game. It happened yesterday. That'll do it for this hour. For Nicole Murray and Mike Gavin, I'm Gordon Deal. Thanks for listening to This Morning, America's First News.

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0: Circulating online, appearing to show projectiles falling over the base, some intercepted, but others making a direct hit. Sources telling us one of those strikes hit a housing containment unit, raising questions among some military experts about Iran's capabilities, despite the administration saying the Iranian military was decimated.
1: Keir Starmer out as British Prime Minister.
2: My work is done.
1: The new Prime Minister, Andy Burnham, now head of the Labour Party and former mayor of Greater Manchester. ABC's James Longman is outside 10 Downing Street.
3: There was no Labour leadership contest. There was no general election. He was brought in by the Labour Party because he seemed to have the charisma that Keir Starmer lacks. But he was mayor of a major city in Britain, but he's reasonably untested, especially on the international stage. He comes to Downing Street with wars in Iran, in Ukraine, in Gaza, and of course, having to navigate that difficult relationship with the President of the United States.
1: Burnham becomes Great Britain's seventh prime minister in a decade. The parasitic bacteria that has sickened hundreds of people nationwide has scared a whole lot of consumers. ABC's Elizabeth Schulze has more on the Taylor Farms lettuce recall over it.
4: This recall includes market-side brand iceberg lettuce from Walmart with use-by dates of between July 18th and August 3rd, plus bagged iceberg salads, shredded and chopped lettuce, and lettuce romaine blends that were sold to grocery stores and restaurants.
1: Taco Bell issuing statements saying they have moved the affected product from all their locations out of an abundance of caution. Spain spoiling Argentina's attempted back-to-back World Cup championships, scoring an extra time to beat Lionel Messi and company 1-0 in the World Cup. 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
7: Good morning. It's 7:03 in downtown Rochester, 70. Rochester and the surrounding communities remain under an air quality alert until 11 a.m. today. The Minnesota Pollution Control Agency says air quality is expected to reach unhealthy levels before gradually improving later today. The pollutants have been prompted by wildfire smoke. Hot, dry weather, gusty winds, and the threat of thunderstorms are expected to challenge firefighters again today. Evacuation orders remain in effect in parts of Lake, St. Louis, and Cook counties in northeast Minnesota, while the Boundary Waters remains closed. The more than a dozen fires have been estimated to have burned nearly 80,000 acres. Rochester police arrested a 14-year-old girl on suspicion of driving while impaired after crashing a vehicle into a home in the 1200 block of Falwell Drive Southwest around 4 o'clock Saturday morning. Police say the teen was believed to have been behind the wheel at the time of the crash. The Rochester Fire Department says crews stabilized the home and that the structure suffered significant damage to load-bearing and non-load-bearing components. None of the home's residents were injured. Officials say a person associated with the vehicle was transported to a hospital. An update on that person's condition is not available. A 50-year-old woman was rescued Saturday morning after spending more than 12 hours missing along the Le Sueur River south of Mankato. The Blue Earth County Sheriff's Office says deputies began searching Friday night after finding the woman's belongings and dog on the riverbank. The overnight search included the State Patrol helicopter, canine teams, boats, and a sheriff's dive team. People walking nearby heard her calling for help around 7:15 Saturday morning. She was found in the river and taken to a hospital for treatment of minor injuries. And the Rochester area economy added 385 jobs last month. The Minnesota Department of Employment and Economic Development says that equates to an annual job growth rate of 0.3%.

3%. The figure is an improvement from the past 2 months, which showed declines, including the loss of 1,100 positions in April. More news on the KROC.

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1: I'm weatherology meteorologist Derek Height with a significant weather update. A severe thunderstorm warning has been issued until 8 a.m. this morning for Mitchell, Dodge, Fillmore, Maurer, and Olmsted counties. This line of storms has the potential for both large hail and strong straight-line winds. Pea-sized hail and winds up to 60 miles an hour are likely as it moves southeast at around 45 miles an hour. For your safety, stay inside and away from windows until the storm passes. Large hail and strong winds can easily shatter glass, causing injury. If you're caught outside, take shelter in a sturdy building or a hardtop car. Take shelter now. Again, a severe thunderstorm warning continues until 8 a.m. this morning for Mitchell, Dodge, Fillmore, Maurer, and Olmsted counties. Remember, this array of storms has potential for pea-sized hail and wind gusts to 60 miles an hour. Stay tuned for additional updates. I'm meteorologist Derek Height.
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2: Good morning. It's 7:31 in downtown Rochester, 69. A severe thunderstorm warning has been issued for Rochester and the surrounding communities until 8 o'clock this morning. The National Weather Service says the main hazard includes 60-mile-per-hour wind gusts, and that radar is also indicating 3/4-inch sized hail. The storm complex is moving east at 45 miles per hour. Five men were shot around 8:20 last night outside of a business on the southern edge of I-94 near downtown Minneapolis. Police say one of the victims died in a hospital. He's described as a 28-year-old man. A 24-year-old man suffered life-threatening gunshot wounds. The other injured men had non-life-threatening wounds. The shooting comes a day after 9 people were shot and wounded outside of an event center in South Minneapolis. Police say the 2 shootings are not believed to be connected at this time. No arrest has been made in either shooting. Authorities are investigating after a 39-year-old man died in an apparent electric shock while swimming in Lake Vermilion. The St. Louis County Sheriff's Office says deputies responded just before 5 p.m. Friday to a home on the lake. Investigators say the man grabbed a boat that was docked and connected to electricity from a nearby boathouse when witnesses saw him appear to receive an electric shock and lose consciousness. He was pronounced dead at the scene. And Minnesota home buyers are getting a little more breathing room. Minnesota Realtors President Wendy Uzlak says the biggest story in June was the jump in the number of homes that were for sale.
3: In greater Minnesota statewide, there was actually an 11% increase in housing inventory and 10.5% in the Twin Cities metro area. And that's actually a 7-year high for our listing inventory, which is absolutely fantastic. It's opening up some more opportunities for buyers.
2: Uzlak says that the added inventory is giving buyers more choices while still creating opportunities for sellers. For more news, download and check out the free KROC News app or visit KROCnews.com. Again, severe thunderstorm warning in the Rochester area until 8 o'clock this morning.
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4: Thunderstorms likely today. Otherwise, sunshine mixed with clouds at times. Highs level off around 91. Lows level off around 68. Tonight, clear skies. Partly cloudy skies tomorrow. Daytime highs approaching 80. Upper 70s Wednesday, low 80s Thursday. From the Weatherology Weather Center, I'm meteorologist Paul Frombly.
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7: Thanks for spending time with us. Welcome into Monday, July 20th. Gordon Deal with Nicole Murray. Some of our top stories and headlines. U.S. military recovers unidentified remains in Jordan that could belong to an American service member after a deadly attack by Iran. The FDA now says a sample of lettuce that tested positive for cyclospora was a false positive. 10 people wounded at a mass shooting in Tucson, Arizona. Vice President J.D. Vance and his wife announced the birth of their 4th child, a boy. Spain won the World Cup. Ryan Fox of New Zealand won the Open Championship at Royal Birkdale Golf Club. And why a Kansas City guy was obsessed with finding a stolen e-bike. That story in about 20 minutes. What a difference a year makes regarding the mood around AI. The Wall Street Journal says business leaders have shifted their public stance on AI's impact, now emphasizing job creation and productivity boosts over job elimination. Analysis from career expert Julie Bauke, known as Julie on the Job. Julie, what's going on here?
8: The higher up people go, the thinner the air gets, and the more

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A man riding an e-bike that looks spray-painted, and with a glimpse of the old paint showing through, Young texted a picture to Olivia, who confirmed it was hers. Meanwhile, her friends had purchased a new bike for her. She's got stage 4 breast cancer, but it wasn't assembled correctly, so she hadn't used it. Now her plan was to sell the old bike that was stolen so she can afford to have the new one repaired and be mobile again. However, a local volunteer with Urban Trail Company saw the post about the bike from the police department being returned and announced that the company would fix her bike for free. For Nicole Murray and Mike Gavin, I'm Gordon Deal. 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

0: Severe thunderstorm warning continuing until the top of the hour. The main hazards with the storm have been a 3/4 inch sized hail along with 60-mile-per-hour wind gusts. National Weather Service says both of those have been radar indicated. And then the air quality alert still in effect as well until 11 o'clock this morning. Hope you're coming off a good weekend. I was down in Chicago visiting some friends. And while we were debating about this, we went to the Twins-Cubs game on Saturday and had a spot on one of the rooftops. So the questions we were batting around was, does that count as going to a Cubs game? Because I'd never been. So I don't know if out of the weekend I can say, yeah, I've been to Wrigley Field. I looked into Wrigley Field, certainly felt a part of the game. The atmosphere down there was fantastic. It feels like college football meets Major League Baseball. As close as that can get, that's just how the environment was. But obviously wished the Twins would have won Saturday and Sunday for that.
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0: around 7 p.m. Friday. The 50-year-old was then found by people who were out for a walk Saturday morning. She was brought to a hospital in stable condition. Her name has not been released. And new data from the Minnesota Department of Employment and Economic Development indicates the Rochester area economy added 385 jobs last month. That equates to an annual job growth rate of 0.3%. The figure is an improvement from the past 2 months, which showed year-over-year declines in the Rochester area, including the loss of 1,100 positions in April. More news on the KROC News app.
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2: Thunderstorms likely today. Otherwise, sunshine mixed with clouds at times. Highs level off around 91. Lows level off around 68. Tonight, clear skies. Partly cloudy skies tomorrow. Daytime highs approaching 80. Upper 70s Wednesday, low 80s Thursday. From the Weatherology Weather Center, I'm meteorologist Paul Frombly.
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5: From the wild world of D.C. politics to America's culture clash, brace yourself for the reality check you've been waiting for. 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
3: Well, happy Monday. What a weekend, huh? Lots of breaking news today. We have had the U.S. service members who were killed in the war with Iran identified over the weekend. There's one of the killed soldiers, one of the hero soldiers, is a young private, a woman from Carrollton, Texas. That, of course, is horrific news. Americans are getting impatient over the war with Iran. Gas prices now are back up over $4 a gallon nationally. That's said to be the big benchmark for people in terms of making decisions about their lives. I have to believe that President Trump is feeling the pressure, feeling the heat. He seems frustrated. I think he is absolutely relieved that we are obliterating their ability to have a nuclear weapon. But at some point, we're going to have to make some bold decisions about what's going to happen next. Two soldiers killed, a third likely dead. I believe the third soldier has already been identified. That brings, I think, the total to American casualties of American casualties in Iran to 17. We're going to have to just muddle through this and figure out what the solutions are going to be. We'll tackle that as well. Meanwhile, on a lighter note, over the weekend, the Odyssey was front and center on social media. I got involved in some fun online. If you don't know what I mean, check out my X account. You'll see what I mean. Everybody got kind of into a scam or a joke about paid influencers endorsing the movie because nobody else likes it. The debate about the movie is that it's apparently real woke. Helen of Troy is black. Ellen Page is in it, a trans person. And so that just has poisoned the well for a lot of people, but plenty of people are going to see it and they love it. Say it's epic, it's a masterpiece, and that's from people that I know and trust, and they're not lefties, conservatives who are loving it. I think Ben Shapiro called it a masterpiece. I haven't seen it yet because strangely enough, you can't get tickets. So it's selling like gangbusters, and people can bitch and moan about it all they want. It's selling. It's winning at the box office, and that's all that really matters. Maybe all the buzz is helping it. And I've got to dive into something with you that just, it blows my mind. For many, many years, for as long as I've known Minnesota, everybody acknowledges that the Minnesota Star Tribune is a real hard left progressive rag. Okay, it's just basically an arm of the Democrat Party. Everybody knows that. I get it. We all get it. We get that it's run by lefties. It's in lefty territory. Everybody gets that, right?

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3: Good morning. 73 in downtown Rochester. It's 8:30. 14 people were wounded in shootings in Minneapolis on Sunday. Nine of the victims were hurt Sunday morning during a shooting outside of an event center in South Minneapolis. Police say it happened after an altercation outside of the venue and suspect the gunshots may have been fired from a vehicle. Last night, one person was killed and four others were wounded in a shooting outside of a business along Nicollet Avenue, just south of I-94. No arrests have been made in either shooting. Police do not suspect at this point that the shootings are related. A Rochester man convicted of a first-degree drug possession charge involving the seizure of more than half a pound of methamphetamine has been sentenced to nearly 8 years in prison. 30-year-old David Atchison was wanted on an active warrant when Rochester police received information from La Crosse authorities that he was in Rochester using a stolen SUV and was possibly armed. The drugs were found in the vehicle after his arrest in February. Minnesota tourism officials say wildfire smoke and changing conditions are making it difficult to predict impacts during the peak summer travel season. Explore Minnesota External Relations Director Ben Johnson.
4: The thing that we're hearing from our partners is that there's just a lot of uncertainty right now. So we're really taking it a day or two at a time, and we won't really know the full impact yet. So the fires are there now, but there are a couple of different ways to continue to visit and enjoy Minnesota.
3: Johnson says many attractions remain open and travelers still have options throughout the state. And Spain won its second World Cup in history, defeating Argentina 1-0 in extra time on Sunday. ABC's Sophie Flay.
5: Many online criticized the game as boring, and some reviews at the halftime show weren't much kinder. 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
5: 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Some calling the mix of performances and appearances bizarre and disjointed.
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7: Chance of thunderstorms today. Otherwise, sunshine mixed with clouds at times. Daytime highs approaching 91, 68 tonight. A blend of clouds and sun tomorrow. High temperatures reach up to 80. Clear skies and dry Wednesday and Thursday. Upper 70s Wednesday, low 80s by Thursday. From the Weatherology Weather Center, I'm meteorologist Paul Trombley.
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1: 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December 473 and a quarter up 5 3/4. March up 5 3/4. August beans at 1221 up 16 1/2. No, up 17 at 1222. September 1210 3/4 up 16 3/4. And November 1221. And that's up 18 cents. January up 18 cents. September Chicago wheat down 4 3/4. Minneapolis September up 2 1/4. And the Dow is up 112. And it's time for Ag PhD, the Hefty Seed Show.
2: Will you have to worry about late season spider mite issues or flare-ups caused by insecticides? I'm Darren Hefty. 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
3: Cooler crops make higher yields. This summer is hot, and when your crops are in reproductive stages, they are most vulnerable to damage from heat stress. That's why right now is the time to play defense against the heat with a foliar application of Heat Shield. Fields treated with Heat Shield exhibit crop canopies up to 10 degrees cooler than untreated, with in-field results showing higher yields at harvest. Cool your crops and defend your yield with Heat Shield from Direct Biologicals.
2: When the weather is cool and damp, spider mites are rarely an issue. Typically, spider mites are more of a concern when the weather is hot and dry. However, mite populations can grow faster than normal when beneficial insects are unintentionally killed by insecticides. This is exactly why products easy on beneficials are becoming more popular. This includes Transform and Safina that are great on soybean aphids, Coragen Evo that's excellent on grasshoppers and many worm species, and Steward that we've been using on alfalfa weevil larvae and adult corn rootworm beetles for years. Unfortunately, all these products cost between $7 and $12 per acre, where the cheapest pyrethroids like Silencer only cost a couple bucks. However, since we've already seen spider mites in our area at fairly high levels this season, using a product easy on beneficials that kills mites may be worth the added cost. I'm Darren Hefty.
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3: Good morning. It's 9:04 in downtown Rochester, 73. Rochester and the surrounding communities remain under an air quality alert until 11 a.m. today. The Minnesota Pollution Control Agency says air quality is expected to reach unhealthy levels before conditions gradually improve this afternoon. The pollutants have been prompted by wildfire smoke, hot, dry weather, gusty winds, and the threat of thunderstorms are expected to challenge firefighters again today. Evacuation orders remain in effect in parts of Lake, St. Louis, and Cook counties, while the boundary waters remains closed. The fires are estimated to have burned nearly 80,000 acres. Rochester police arrested a 14-year-old girl on suspicion of driving while impaired after crashing a vehicle into a home in the 1200 block of Falwell Drive Southwest around 4 o'clock Saturday morning. The Rochester Fire Department responded to the scene to stabilize the home, which was said to have suffered significant damage to load-bearing and non-load-bearing components. None of the home's residents were injured. Officials say a person associated with the vehicle was transported to a hospital. An update on that person's condition is not available. And a 50-year-old woman was rescued Saturday morning after spending more than 12 hours missing along the Le Sueur River south of Mankato. The Blueworth County Sheriff's Office says deputies began searching Friday evening after finding the woman's belongings and dog on the riverbank. The overnight search included drones, a state patrol helicopter, canine teams, boats, and a sheriff's dive team. Around 7:15 Saturday morning, people walking nearby heard her calling for help. The woman was found in the river, rescued, and taken to a hospital for minor injuries. More news on the KROC News app.
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4: Chance of thunderstorms
5: today.
4: Otherwise, sunshine mixed with clouds at times.
5: Daytime highs approaching 91, 68 tonight.
4: A blend of clouds and sun tomorrow.
5: High temperatures reach up to 80.
4: Clear skies and dry Wednesday and Thursday.
5: Upper 70s Wednesday,
4: low 80s by Thursday.
5: From the Weatherology Weather Center,
4: I'm meteorologist Paul Fromm.
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0: ready. Time for a Twins Minute. I'm Mark Janowski. Yesterday on the pregame lineup card, we had a storyline about how Twins hitters are sharing a lot of information with each other this season. It doesn't matter if it follows a hit, a homer, an out, or a walk. It doesn't matter. Their lips have not been sealed. Josh Bell said the sharing of this information is credited to a dynamic brought about from hitting coach Keith Beauregard.
1: We're always talking in the cage. You'll see guys in there in shower shoes, not trying to hit at all. Just talking about pitchers, talking about, you know, what they've seen from guys in the bullpen. So there's a constant conversation. When guys make outs, they come back to the bat rack and they talk about what they saw. So it makes the game a lot easier. You know, that the pass the baton mentality doesn't have to be with a walk or a hit. It can be with, you know, passing on information after making out. So we've done a good job with that here.
0: Yeah, and through 100 games in the season, the Twins lead the American League in runs. This has been a production of the Treasure Island Baseball Network.

0: choices,
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2: Good morning. It's 9:30 in downtown Rochester, 75. Five men were shot around 8:20 last night outside of a business on the southern edge of I-94 near downtown Minneapolis. Police say one of the victims died at a hospital. He's described as a 28-year-old man. A 24-year-old man suffered life-threatening gunshot wounds. The other injured men had non-life-threatening wounds. The shooting came on the same day that nine people were shot and wounded outside of an event center in South Minneapolis after an altercation. Police say the shootings are not believed to be connected at this time. No arrest has been announced in either shooting. Authorities are investigating after a 39-year-old man died in an apparent electric shock while swimming in Lake Vermilion. The St. Louis County Sheriff's Office says deputies responded just before 5 p.m. Friday to a home on the lake. Investigators say the man grabbed a boat that was docked and connected to electricity from a nearby boathouse when witnesses saw him appear to receive an electric shock and lose consciousness. He was pronounced dead at the scene. Minnesota home buyers are getting a little more breathing room. Minnesota Realtors President Wendy Uselek says the biggest story in June was the jump in the number of homes for sale.
3: In greater Minnesota statewide, there was actually an 11% increase in housing inventory and 10.5% in the Twin Cities metro area. And that's actually a 7-year high for our listing inventory, which is absolutely fantastic. It's opening up some more opportunities for buyers.
2: Uselek says the added inventory is giving buyers more choices while still creating opportunities for sellers. A U.S. official confirms that American fighter jets stationed in the United Kingdom and Germany are being sent to the Middle East. ABC's Allison Kosick.
4: The U.S. military now singling out the Revolutionary Guard, which the U.S. says is responsible for targeting American troops. Iran striking back on U.S. bases in Kuwait, Jordan, and Bahrain. Video circulating online appearing to show projectiles raining down on a U.S. base in Jordan.
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5: Partly cloudy skies today with thunderstorms likely. High temperatures reach up to 91. Lows around 68 tonight. Clear skies. 80 tomorrow. Partly cloudy skies. Bright sunshine and dry Wednesday and Thursday. Upper 70s Wednesday. Low 80s by Thursday. From the Weatherology Weather Center, I'm meteorologist Paul Trombley.

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1: Good morning. Rochester is included in an air quality alert until 11 o'clock this morning. The Minnesota Pollution Control Agency indicates wildfire smoke is causing air pollution levels that are unhealthy for everyone in the alert area. The U.S. Forest Service says the fires burning in the Boundary Waters Canoe Area Wilderness and Superior National Forest have scorched nearly 80,000 acres. Minnesota officials are reporting that at least 15 active wildfires are burning in northern Minnesota. Rochester police say a 14-year-old girl was arrested on suspicion of DWI after crashing into a home around 4 a.m. Saturday. The collision happened in the 1200 block of Falwell Drive Southwest. The Rochester Fire Department stabilized the home, which was said to have suffered significant damage to load-bearing and non-load-bearing components. None of the home's residents were injured. Officials say a person associated with the vehicle was transported to a hospital. An update on the person's condition is not available. First responders in the Mankato area rescued a woman who was in the Le Sueur River for 12 hours. She was reported missing around 7 p.m. Friday. The 50-year-old was then found by people who were out for a walk Saturday morning. She was brought to a hospital in stable condition. Her name has not been released. And new data from the Minnesota Department of Employment and Economic Development indicates the Rochester area economy added 385 jobs last month. That equates to an annual job growth rate of 0.3%. The figure is an improvement from the past 2 months, which showed year-over-year declines in the Rochester area, including the loss of 1,100 positions in April. More news on the KROC News app.
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2: Partly cloudy today with storms likely. High of 91. Lows level off around 68 tonight. Highs around 80 tomorrow. A blend of clouds and sun. Bright sunshine and dry Wednesday and Thursday. Upper 70s Wednesday. Low 80s by Thursday. From the Weatherology Weather Center, I'm meteorologist Paul Frombly.
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2: Why, oh, why, oh, why do I always want to talk to Democrats when I witness their party spinning into madness? The things that are happening all over the country right now with this Abdul El-Sayed, this Michigan Senate candidate who wouldn't even answer the question from CNN's Jake Tapper about once saying people were sad over the evil Ayatollah's death, to this screwball Zohran Mamdani with his evil grin, apparently promising to arrest the Prime Minister of Israel, Benjamin Netanyahu,

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0: by a score of 10-1. There were a lot of things that went wrong yesterday for the Twins. Here's manager Derek Shelton.
1: You know, if you go back and look at it, I think 21-22, I had the count, so I had 1-1. We just didn't finish anybody, 0-2 hits. But overall, just left balls in the middle of the plate with two strikes. It seemed like every time we had an opportunity, we hit a ball either right at somebody or they made a great play. From being in this division before, especially in the middle of the diamond, Swanson and Nico do an unbelievable job. And today, we hit into, what, three double play balls, four double play balls, a couple of them were hard hit. They made good plays. I mean, even the play they made at the end of the game with Brooks, you don't see that happen very often. They just, you know, we didn't play good today, they played good today.
0: Yeah, the first part of that soundbite referenced Zebby Matthews, who only went three innings and set a career high by allowing 10 runs. This has been a production of the Treasure Island Baseball Network.
2: From ABC News, Tech Trends. AI chatbots may be spreading repression. A new study from an oversight board at Meta, the owner of Facebook and Instagram, took a look at how chatbots responded when asked to create content that could be seen as critical of those in power. When the user, based in Australia, asked for something like a pamphlet criticizing someone like Britain's king, chatbots would generally oblige. But when asked to do the same thing about people in power in countries where that kind of expression is illegal, like China or Saudi Arabia, the bots were likely to decline. Critics say that shows AI could be extending speech restrictions far beyond borders of those countries. No more TikTok ban on American government devices. Now that TikTok in the U.S. is no longer handled by a Chinese company, the Justice Department says the app no longer poses the same risk it once did. And for the first time since 2022, the price of Apple Music is going up. Apple pointing to rising licensing costs. With Tech Trends, Chuck Sievertson, ABC News.
0: Time for a Twins Minute. I'm Mark Janowski. Yesterday on the pregame lineup card, we had a storyline about how Twins hitters are sharing a lot of information with each other this season. It doesn't matter if it follows a hit, a homer, an out, or a walk. It doesn't matter. Their lips have not been sealed. Josh Bell said the sharing of this information is credited to a dynamic brought about from hitting coach Keith Beauregard.
3: We're always talking in the cage. You'll see guys in there in shower shoes, not trying to hit at all. Just talking about pitchers, talking about, you know, what they've seen from guys in the bullpen. So there's a constant conversation. When guys make outs, they come back to the bat rack and they talk about what they saw. So it makes the game a lot easier. You know, that the pass the baton mentality doesn't have to be with a walk or a hit. It can be with, you know, passing on information after making out. So we've done a good job with that here.
0: Yeah, and through 100 games in the season, the Twins lead the American League in runs. This has been a production of the Treasure Island Baseball Network.
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6: Wall Street Journal's Kim Strassel wrote a scathing piece about Vice President J.D. Vance, saying he goes AWOL. He could be bringing Congress together, but he's out hawking a book. Incidentally, J.D. Vance, the vice president, and his wife just gave birth to their fourth child. Congratulations to the Vance family. Sean Davis wrote back or pushed back on X. And look, J.D. Vance is in some hot water these days because he went on the Joe Rogan podcast last week and didn't have the, I guess the way to describe it is the 100% loyalty to Israel that many people expect. Vice President Vance basically said, look, you know, it's all right to question Israel's role in our foreign policy. You're not necessarily an anti-Semite. Well, you know, if you've listened to the show, it's what I've said for a long time. I support Israel enthusiastically. I support Israel unequivocally, but we can open our eyes and say, is Israel's role in this war with Iran worth scrutinizing? And I say it is. Doesn't mean I'm an anti-Semite. After J.D. Vance appeared on Joe Rogan's podcast, people like Mark Levin and Ben Shapiro went bonkers. Mark said that J.D. Vance owes Israel an apology. Ben said that he's considering voting for Marco Rubio. So here's Kim Strassel Well, Vance has gone.

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2: from ABC News. Tech trends. AI chatbots may be spreading repression. A new study from an oversight board at Meta, the owner of Facebook and Instagram, took a look at how chatbots responded when asked to create content that could be seen as critical of those in power. When the user, based in Australia, asked for something like a pamphlet criticizing someone like Britain's king, chatbots would generally oblige. But when asked to do the same thing about people in power in countries where that kind of expression is illegal, like China or Saudi Arabia, the bots were likely to decline. Critics say that shows AI could be extending speech restrictions far beyond borders of those countries. No more TikTok ban on American government devices. Now that TikTok in the U.S. is no longer handled by a Chinese company, the Justice Department says the app no longer poses the same risk it once did. And for the first time since 2022, the price of Apple Music is going up. Apple pointing to rising licensing costs. With Tech Trends, Chuck Severson, ABC News.
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3: A heat advisory begins at noon today and remains in effect until 7 p.m. tonight. Slight chance for rain this afternoon. Otherwise, sunshine mixed with clouds at times. High temperatures reach up to 91. Lows around 68 tonight. Clear skies. From the Weatherology Weather Center, I'm meteorologist Paul Trombley.

0: times. High temperatures reach up to 91. Lows around 68. Tonight, clear skies. From the Weatherology Weather Center, I'm meteorologist Paul Frombly.
1: I can't give Fudge tuna. Do you know what tuna is?
2: Tuna?
1: Tuna is tuna.
2: Nobody makes me bleed my own blood.
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6: When you want to talk sports, you ask folks who have seen it all up close. So on the Al Travis Show, we go with the guys at the end of the bench. Time to talk all things sports.
7: We've got them, John and Dan, the guys at the end of the bench. And I took just 1 second to thank Dan from Friday, because I didn't, and I should have right on the spot. But you acknowledged my efforts to try to pretend at least that soccer makes a difference. That I've been trying hard. I swear I have. So yesterday, I will.
8: A yeoman's effort.
7: Saturday, I watched the third place round, and I'm like, I'll just hang in there and see if it, you know, what I can pick up. I don't know. 10 goals are scored. It's like bingo, bango, bango. And I'm like, okay, I can get into this. Yeah. You know, it was actually quite fun. So Sunday, grab a cigar, get in the garage. Could not have been more bored out of my flipping gourd. I think the whole match ended up being almost 2 hours long between the overtime and the extra overtime. Holy Hannah. And I get it. Spain's like Mr. Defense. They shot, 15 times in goal on regulation. Argentina, a zippo. John, tell me how I'm supposed to get excited about my team if in 98 minutes they don't kick the ball once at that big goal at the end of the field.
9: That was surprising. I mean, not surprising that it was such a battle and that there was only one goal, but that Argentina's offense, you know, apparently didn't muster anything. Even you know, a goal right in the goalie's face or anything, right? No. So if I was an Argentine fan, I'd be upset. Yeah. It'd be like, what is this? You guys scored all the way through the tournament. Yeah, is Spain good? Sure, they're good, but you guys are good too.
7: Yeah. The goalie had an epic day. The goalie for Argentina, because he stopped 11 shots, which evidently is, you know, really huge, and I'm happy for him. But Dan, explain to me. How, if you're in Argentina, you think this is any fun at all? Now, Spain, we're defense, so we kept them to nothing. Okay.
9: It just needs one goal. All it needs one goal.
7: Dan, your thoughts on 20 shots on goal?
8: Argentina's whole approach has been throughout the whole entire tournament to wear them down physically and then come on late in the second half of the second half has been kind of their thing. You know, that last 20, 25 minutes of the match, that's, you know, where they then turn up the offense, but they wear them down first. Oh man, reading some of the comments, some of the fan comments, and like, whoo, there is vitriol over Argentina's play. Oh, that saying that they were just dirty. And so they weren't even trying to score.
7: They say early on, defense wins championships. But I'm telling you, defense will kill soccer at all in America. The game before, 10 scores, I could watch that. I could get into it. Like, anybody could score in any minute. There's something there. To play, whatever it was, almost 2 hours and only have one shot on goal. Sorry, might have lost me.
9: Well, it's more than just scoring goals to a lot of fans. And it's hard from TV to see how they set up plays, but a lot of fans just like to watch the ball control and the movement of the ball and how the players.
7: That's not going to work here in America. It's just not, John.
8: so you're saying they had
9: 20 billion views online for FIFA through the whole tournament. So, I mean,
7: you're saying
8: I don't know. So I would put this akin to the. Come on, what about the 91 game 7? Boring, right?

0: It was boring.
1: Yep. Oh, yeah. The difference being at any moment in the baseball, the guy at the plate can make a difference, right? Any moment something could happen and you're sitting there, you're sitting there. In soccer, oh, they went over half court. Oh, they're back over again. For we didn't even kick the ball at their goal. It's different, Dan. There's that excitement on every play. It's like football. I say defense wins football. I love defensive football. But at any moment, one guy falls, one guy slips, you can have a score, right? That's not it in soccer.
2: Yep.
1: Most of this game was played with 22 guys all in front of Argentina's net. And it's just, boom, nothing there.
0: What's also funny, because to a lot of the purists, the third place game was an abomination. It was closer to what you described there, Al, because you were talking about saying, you know, why would you care? Why would you, talk about that on Friday? And it kind of came across as, yeah, we'll try to win, but, you know, this whole defense thing is.
1: See, that it was the entire thing is just like what is they called? Upside down world for me as far as sports go. Third and fourth place, we're having a great time. The game was entertaining. And first and second, like, don't want to mess up.
3: I was really hoping it would stay tied and they would have to go into the
1: shootouty thingy.
3: Shootout. I thought, wow, what an epic way to end that game.
1: Let's talk a little bit about that. You want to spice soccer up a little bit. First off, they score. Spain scored with like, I don't know, 4 minutes in the leftover in the overtime. But they canceled that because some guy fell over on somebody. Okay, I don't know. They showed it back, said it was fair. Fine. So we're going to overtime. And I'm thinking to myself, oh, this must be sudden death. I'm really excited, right? Every kick. It's like, just another 30 minutes of play, for heaven's sake.
3: Stoppage.
1: And then we have to stop halfway through the overtime for just a break. I'm like, they want this to go all the way to 8 o'clock tonight. I just swore they just wanted it to go on. So then we come out and they score, what, 4 seconds in, 40 seconds into the, after the halftime of the overtime. I don't even know how they keep track. Anyway. They scored. I'm like, oh, great. The game's over. No. Imagine we still have 10 more minutes. I'm like, holy crap.
3: American football took all the stoppage time and added it on to the end of the game. How long a game do you be looking at? You might go 10 hours.
1: And we sit here trying to show, like baseball. We're down to pitch count, you know, timers and stuff. We want this to be short. And evidently, soccer's the other way. They want the longest game possible of all things. Just keep playing.
0: Keep in mind that that clock that's running is that 45-minute half is a straight time. There is no time to stop the clock the whole time. That's the way they play it. So,
1: but then they don't tell you how the guy came up with how many extra minutes we get. I get it.
0: No, that's
1: he just kind of takes the stab. Yeah. It's 5 minutes. Why five? I don't know. I was trying to keep count on my fingers. I have no idea how they do it.
3: And then it seems a little arbitrary. When the ref can blow the final whistle, too.
1: Yeah.
3: I mean, he's sort of watching that time, but...
1: Yeah. And then why not...
3: My friend tried to explain it to me, and I still don't quite follow.
1: And again, sudden death would make that so much more fun. Not, okay, they scored, now we got another 10 minutes to see if Argentina can catch back up, and it's like, it never ended. I'm sorry. It just never ended. That's my analysis. All right, we're going to go to break. We got other stuff to talk about. Ant, the Twins, Disney, a lot of stuff. We'll talk about it right after this. I got them. The guy is the end of the bench, John and Dan.
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1: It's nice to know a guy that knows a guy. Al Travis.
2: We got him. The guys in the bench, John and Dan. Side golf note, because I do like golfing. This guy, Fox, no one knows, wins the Open over the weekend, having to birdie the very last hole to win it. 9-under. Rob Fox, I think Fox. Rob's his first name. Ryan Fox. But they only resent bringing up golf. I got to tell you guys, you got to go on Facebook and find a guy called Down Syndrome Golfer. It is the greatest thing ever. I think his name's Jared, his real name. But this kid, Down Syndrome, always dressed to the nines, comes to the tee box. They'll put up the measurements of it. He'll tell you about the hole, how you got to play the hole. And then I tell you, I think this kid could beat me. I've asked three times on his videos if he would come on the program. Down Syndrome Golfer. If you've ever golfed, you'll love this kid. He's fantastic. So there, I threw that out there too. And let's go basketball real quick. Met with LeBron over the weekend in New York, as I understand it. And he said Minnesota's not a top three team. LeBron is not coming here. What do we do, Dan? I mean, we are down a number four. We have no power forward. Yeah.
3: I was just reading up on that too, saying, you know, Finch is talking about, oh, we'll do lots of swapping in and out, and, you know, we'll do lots of moving around. I mean, the most obvious thought is Jaden, but Jaden's his perimeter defense is such a huge part of his game.
2: Yeah.
3: And the strength for the Timberwolves that, you know, you can't, you know, you just still got to move him to wherever, but I don't know. That's, I mean, maybe you turn over a lot more of the offense to, I mean, McDaniels showed up a huge uptick, but you still need somebody. You still need somebody alongside Rudy.
2: Are we praying is that Behringer kid, the kid we haven't seen, the Behringer, or whatever? Yeah. Are we begging that guy to be it?
3: I'm hearing that we're going to see a lot more of him, but I can't, I can't imagine how you couldn't.
2: Well, yeah.
3: But whether he's the answer now, it's such a huge question mark.
2: Is that a sigh of relief, John? I wanted him to be. He's the best power forward, as we know, is out there. So if he came here, that'd be great for us. Not going to happen, but that, I think, chemistry wise, I think I'm okay with that.
4: I think so too. I think it would have been a distraction.
2: Mm-hmm.
4: You know, there was all this talk about, well, you know, he might take a cheap contract if they agree to sign his son. It'd be the only father son that could win a championship.
2: Yeah.
4: I'm like, wow, that's really projecting out quite a bit there. And I don't see that happening. So, I bring up that example because that's just the type of hype and stuff that would start out there. And
2: we would
4: build some resentment with the other players, because then they would be like, hey, we're here and we're working hard and we've taken this team to the conference finals, you know, and we're right there. And all of a sudden this guy comes in. And what's going on, you know?
2: All right, let's talk some Minnesota Twins. Seriously, going into the All-Star game, I thought maybe we might convince people to be buyers instead of sellers, right? We hit 500 on Monday, Friday coming out.
5: Woo!
2: Ooh, everything's great. But really, when we play a really good team with some bats, we're not good. We won 1 out of 3 against Chicago over the weekend. Zebby. 10 runs in 3 innings.
5: Yeah.
2: I don't know what ERA that is, but they're huge. And I don't know if you caught this. Abel's out. One of our starting lineup pitchers is gone.
3: Yeah.
2: So
3: I figured the way they've been talking about him.
2: Yeah.
3: You know, they finally acknowledged it, but I kind of figured that, you know, anytime you're going for surgery anywhere on the arm and that, it's, you know, it's gonna take a while for a pitcher to get back. So Abel's out, Pablo's out. Festa's out.
2: Yeah.
3: You know, let's see, these are, you know, so it's
2: we're solid now, right? I guess my thought is, unless something happens in this series with Cleveland and we move to second and have a shot, we weren't talking they're going to be buyers even when we were up. You know, I think they're solid.
3: I'm not talking about that they're going to go out and get get Tarek Skubal or something.
2: Yeah.
3: But,
4: right.
3: But, you know, I have an expectation that if they don't do it, I will be very upset that they pick up at least two more, like, seventh inning relievers. That's a good, you know, better than Nance, because Nance is a perfectly serviceable guy they picked up last week. He's but he's not going to be a guy you rely upon at Hi,

0: profile moments of the game. But yeah.
1: All right.
2: You know, they might even go after another starter just as insurance, somebody who's like a back of the rotation kind of guy. An inning eater sort of fella. But yeah, it's not going to be a splashy Scooble type thing. But I think they're going to. Okay. They're going to buy more than sell, Al.
1: Well, we will find out soon enough. Last bit of something I want to talk about, because we've been talking about these predictive, was it prediction markets, the betting thing, where you can bet on stupid stuff and make money?
0: Prop bets.
1: Well, prop bets, thank you. Arizona Cardinals Director of College Scouting, Ryan Gold, has been suspended indefinitely for violating the NFL's gambling policy. He's saying it wasn't me. His wife, you know, part of a ladies group, they spend $10 a piece and they gamble on whatever, which I could care less about. But what do you know? She made some prediction bet evidently about who they're going to pick first round in the, and bought it like moments before it happened. And it's like, well, I didn't have any, this is why this is going to kill me. We'll never have anything. You can never trust it's fair with anyone else. Your wife and her $10 gal betting pool. And all of a sudden she makes a massive prediction. Come on. We got to get rid of it, don't we, John?
2: I toyed with getting political for a minute, but I don't do that on the show, right?
1: I don't care. I do apologize. I'm just saying, you'll never trust it.
2: Somebody's been, you know, buying a lot of stock and then suddenly promoting certain companies too and making quite a bit of money out of that. But it's the funny thing is, you know, he's not the only one, right?
1: Well,
2: there's a lot of guys out there doing this, and he's not the last one, the first or last one that's going to get caught. I'm sure it's probably happening at some high levels in some organizations, but it's all very hush hush and quiet and just wink wink and all that sort of stuff. I mean, you know, it started in basketball and then we sort of kept trickling out, and I don't think they're done yet. More of that stuff coming, and it is sad.
1: I just don't know how do you even catch
2: so much money? You got to go out there and try and pull more money just for $50,000.
1: Mrs. Johnson makes a prediction bet and gets it right. How, unless the gambling outfits understand who she, how would you never catch them, Dan? I don't even know how they're finding that out.
0: I mean, otherwise it's got to be something like, you know, stock trading. It's like, well, you know, if we're going to do it, we have to keep, you know, we have to keep meticulous records. And make it so then it's more like an insider trading thing, because
1: I got it.
0: Because that's
2: and that's the thing. If it keeps up, Al, they'll start putting regulations in place to prevent this sort of stuff from happening. Which
1: you can't let this be freelance like this. The way it's working, that doesn't fly. They're going to have to. I got to go, guys. I'm out of time. Appreciate you both, John and Dan, the guys at the end of the bench. We'll get back in here on Friday.
0: We'll see you.
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0: Matter if it follows a hit, a homer, an out, or a walk, it doesn't matter. Their lips have not been sealed. Josh Bell said the sharing of this information is credited to a dynamic brought about from hitting coach Keith Beauregard.
1: We're always talking in the cage. You'll see guys in there in shower shoes, not trying to hit at all. Just talking about pitchers, talking about, you know, what they've seen from guys in the bullpen. So there's a constant conversation. When guys make outs, they come back to the bat rack and they talk about what they saw. So it makes the game a lot easier. You know, that the pass the baton mentality doesn't have to be with a walk or a hit. It can be with, you know, passing on information after making out. So we've done a good job with that here.
0: Yeah, and through 100 games in the season, the Twins lead the American League in runs. This has been a production of the Treasure Island Baseball Network.
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4: Couple more, just a couple more golf-related stories quick. The 3M Open is coming up this week, and thank goodness, a little nicer air coming our way, a little cooler, a little less humid. A little rain this morning, my neck of the woods, going to make things soften up. So 3M's coming. Will Scottie Scheffler be here? We'll find out. He was scheduled to be here. The guy who won, Ryan Fox guy, the Open, is supposed to be here playing in it. So it's going to be a fun field of a lot of great golfers. Get yourself there if you can. And when I bring up the Facebook page, if you're a golfer or you just really like a really cute video, Down Syndrome Golfer on Facebook. Down Syndrome Golfer. The kid's name is Jared. He is hilarious. Watching this kid with Down Syndrome tell you how to golf, and then he hits the ball. I wouldn't play him for money. I'll give you that. He's hilarious. Down Syndrome Golfer on Facebook. Check him out. It is the Al Travis Show. Up next, Senator Rob Kubek.
5: This is Minnesota News Network. I'm John Anderson. U.S. Senator Tina Smith is visiting northeastern Minnesota today as wildfires continue burning thousands of acres in and around the Superior National Forest and boundary waters. Smith is scheduled to visit the Wildfire Command Center near Ely and receive a briefing from federal and local officials and emergency response crews. The fires have forced evacuations and closures and contributed to hazardous wildfire smoke across much of Minnesota. The Office of Minnesota Management and Budget has updated the state budget following the close of the legislative session. Travis Bunch, Deputy State Budget Director, told the Compensation Council that estimates right now show the state with a balance of $3 billion for the current biennium, but a shortfall of $55 million for the years 2028-29. This is MNN.
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10: A heat advisory begins at noon today and remains in effect until 7 p.m. tonight. Slight chance for rain this afternoon. Otherwise, sunshine mixed with clouds at times. High temperatures reach up to 91. Lows around 68 tonight. Clear skies. From the Weatherology Weather Center, I'm meteorologist Paul.

0: criticizing someone like Britain's king, chatbots would generally oblige. But when asked to do the same thing about people in power in countries where that kind of expression is illegal, like China or Saudi Arabia, the bots were likely to decline. Critics say that shows AI could be extending speech restrictions far beyond borders of those countries. No more TikTok ban on American government devices. Now that TikTok in the U.S. is no longer handled by a Chinese company, the Justice Department says the app no longer poses the same risk it once did. And for the first time since 2022, the price of Apple Music is going up. Apple pointing to rising licensing costs. With Tech Trends, Chuck Severson, ABC News.
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11: It's the Al Travis Show. We've got him, Senator Rob Kubik. Senator, just before we went on, you were talking about being in parades this weekend. Which one were you in? Detroit Lakes?
12: The Detroit Lakes Water Carnival Parade.
11: The Water Carnival. See, but I've heard of such things. This basically, you guys are just squirting water at each other from one side to the other. I mean, it's a...
12: It is. It is 1 2-mile-long water fight. When you get down by the lake, there are all kinds of people hooked up with hoses. And so we had rigged up on our float a giant fish about 4 feet long. And we had two big garbage cans full of water and a pump. And we basically made the fish into a water cannon. So we did pretty well yesterday.
11: I've heard this thing. I actually saw it one time. I believe you guys started this whole water parade thing, and it's getting around, and it's not good for the rest of us. Stop at Detroit Lakes. Here's the thing. So we had the Blue Earth Days down here. My little next-door neighbor gal's a cheerleader. She's, I don't know, 8 years old, whatever. So she got to be on the float, was so excited, comes back afterwards, and she's crying a little bit. Said, what's wrong? Didn't you enjoy the parade? Some boy shot water at us, and she thought they were being mean. And I said, they do that in other parades. It's supposed to be for fun. She thought they were mad at the cheerleader. You guys are ruining it for the rest of us. Actually, I think at the heat, you got to like it a little bit.
12: Yeah. Well, I mean, as long as you know that going into it and you are armed to return fire, I think it's fair.
11: See this whole parade thing with you guys in politics. First off, anybody who votes for you because you are or not in a parade, your priorities are mucked up. But then do you shoot at people with your water cannon, and does that get you the respect to get a vote? Or if you grease down some 89-year-old woman that's sitting there and then she, I'm not voting for him, he's mean to me. How do you know who to aim at?
12: Well, usually I always aimed at people who were aiming at me. I figured if I had something pointed, that was fair. And I did not take out other people who were not, who were unarmed. But there are lots of kids who are just like, shoot me. Oh, okay. And they were, yeah.
11: All right. So future voters. The other thing I found out about you just in the break, it's amazing. I have been ripping for a week. I got it here. According to Axios, 89,000 Minnesota households have no air conditioning. You told me just for one, you don't have any air conditioning. What in the world, my friend?
12: My house is 110 years old.
11: Okay.
12: And we have a boiler system, so we don't have, you know, ducts and that kind of thing. We have a window unit we can put in our bedroom, but we do not. And honestly, in the 26 years I've lived in this house, there are very few stretches like this where I felt like, wow, I can't get the house cool. Maybe it's a day or two, You know, we have fans, and then you know, temperature will drop into the 50s at night, and we pump in the cool air.
11: No, I live in an old house just to save money. I'll open the windows, like you say, when the weather. But this is, their nights is not under 70 here. I mean, it just.

0: never cooled out.
1: That, but you know, and we are, I am farther north than you. And so that happens, that does not happen with as much frequency. This summer, it has been, you know, brutal this stretch.
0: Let me throw a couple things out at you, buddy. And they'll take away my Republican card, I'm sure, for saying this. I could not want less the idea that we're putting fiber everywhere across the state. I have a friend of mine who has a cabin way up north.

0: You want that? I would find a way. Go to Walmart. They're $99 Walmart. Roll that little face back on it. Let's get it to $89. We'll buy it. I would do that before I put in cable to the last place in northern Minnesota. You get what I'm saying? I would. You need it. Find a way. I can't believe you do that. That's amazing.
1: Yeah. And it is, you know, and it is true. And particularly, you know, in an urban setting, you know, heat is the number one weather killer in the United States.
0: Yeah.
1: And it is because at night, if you can't cool down when you're sleeping, particularly infants and elderly, it is, you know, it can be deadly. So, okay, I'll introduce that next year as the Al Travis bill.
0: Go ahead. They'll yell at me. They're my side. What do you mean? I'm like, you got to do it. I don't have, my house 70 and 70 all year round. And I know that's, well, not because we're Reggie Von Richmond's, but I can sleep at 70 very well. It gets 73, 74. This weekend, I had to stay at my mom's house. She ended up in the ER. Anyway, stay at her house. It was 78 degrees. I just sat there and sweat, didn't sleep a lick. I don't know how you do it, buddy.
1: Yeah. Yeah, it's uncomfortable. And, you know, and this year, I don't even put the window unit in every year. This year, I looked at the weather forecast and I said, yeah, I'm going to put the window unit in. We're going to need it.
0: Have you can't get away from being a, you know, the meteorologist guy. How long does this take? Are we going to roll right into the, you know, state fair another 2 weeks? Is this never going to end?
1: So the Climate Prediction Center has us for below average temperatures for the month of August.
0: I'm all for that. I'm good.
1: So last week of July looks still pretty hot. And maybe even, you know, this coming weekend, it gets hot again. And then, the Climate Prediction Center has us below average for August.
0: All right.
1: We also have us above average in rainfall for August. And I disagree with that forecast, but we'll see what happens.
0: All right. Fair enough. And is that having a Nino thing? Or is it a Nano thing? Whatever that is. I mean, what do you use to predict that? You grab the old farmer's almanac, don't you? You're just stealing the old farmer's almanac.
1: No. Oh, don't even say that.
0: You're not a big fan of it?
1: No, do you know that it's right like 40% of the time, which means you could flip a coin and be more accurate than because that's 50%, right? At least on a coin.
0: I hit a sour spot with you. I'm sorry. I didn't mean to. I didn't know that.
1: You do, yeah. So Farmer's Almanac. There's a lot of good data in it and nothing beyond that. It is, and an El Nino, going into an El Nino, August should be dry. I don't know about temperature wise, but it should be dry.
0: All right. We have some stuff to talk about, and I'm not sure how I want to go about it. Let's talk voter registration for just a minute. The paper today, Swarzy, the endorsed candidate for Senate for the Republicans. There's a story that they were talking about his voting record, and they found out in 2012 he voted for whoever was running in 2012. And he goes, no, I didn't. I was in California during Army training, sir, and they know where he was at. So the article today is one of the, 20 people running in the state of Minnesota. We say we have no problems. Swarzy himself had a false registration. Somebody voted for him in 2012, and he wasn't in the state. Now, everyone's going to say, that's just anecdotal. Well, how many anecdotals do you got to find out? One of the 20 people running for state office literally had someone vote for him in 2012.
1: But you do mail, if you are in the service, you can mail in your ballot.
0: The story's funny. The story's funny.
1: Okay.
0: It says voted. Well, the story's funny in that he says he, you know, it voted in person. But even if he had mailed it in, the reason he remembers, I don't know if you can remember what you voted or where you were at in 2012. I have no idea. But he was
1: I remember who I voted for, but no idea.
0: Yeah, same. You know, like, okay. But in 2012, he was in SEAL training, and he recalls that after the vote and Obama won, the SEAL instructor said, okay, which ones of you guys did and did not send in your absentees? He says, I remember I didn't send in my absentees because we got separated, and they made it living heck for the next 3 or 4 hours of just push-ups. And, you know, they put him through the... He goes, that's why I remember what happened in 2012. And I'm like, okay, I would remember that.
1: So, I suppose I would, maybe. Yeah, so anyway, that makes sense. But
0: when you look at Simon's response, we have the greatest, you know, record. Everybody is envious of how we do this. Then I go back to, why not open up the book so everybody can see how we do it so we can let the other 50 states figure it out and do it as

0: well. You know what I'm saying? Why is that? Why are our voting records so tightly held?
1: I mean, they are and they aren't. I mean, we know, you know, like I have a list of everybody who's voted and yep. what elections they've voted in. I can easily access that. I mean,
0: but that's my point is, so why are we not giving, the rest to the federal government? Because they give you your social security number. They know where I live because I want them to send my check for my, you know, April 15th every year. They, you know, what is it that they get in my voter record that they didn't give me?
1: Well, I think for starters, you know, you as a Republican should be the, you know, where happened to the state's rights and the states take care of voting? I mean, we went through a whole thing where we couldn't get the stupid enhanced driver's license because there was one state senator who held that up because he didn't, at the time, didn't want to give that data over to the federal government. So, yeah, I'm, you know, I am concerned about what we give to the federal government for data because.
0: But what is the data we give them? I mean, they're not saying who Al voted for. I presume they can presume what, you know, Al registered Republican walked in, who he voted. They could probably figure that out. But there's no empirical data that they didn't give my Social Security number. They wrote that to me. I didn't assign myself that. You know, I just don't know what they get. And the problem is we have is that I believe maybe there's some people that are dead. Maybe there's some people who shouldn't be on there that are on there and we're going to question why. And that's what we don't want.
1: Well, we did. We had that whole, remember, what was it? The ERIC system where we states were sharing this voter data with each other to make sure, like, you know.
0: Yeah, registered two spots. Yeah.
1: Yeah, right. And then for whatever reason, a whole bunch of Republican state said, no, we don't want to be part of that because that's not so.
0: It's just
1: they weirdly talk out both sides of their mouth on this issue. Okay, like, but, we don't want the data. Okay. We're sharing it among the states.
0: But we're here now today, and I'm saying no one's giving me a great answer on what it is that we're hiding from them. If they want it, okay, it's kind of like SNAP, right? The government sends us money, the feds, to take care of SNAP. We take care of it. We're not going to tell you who we send it to. I think they have an inherent right to know. It's the federal money. Here's tying this all together quickly. The other story in the paper today is that Mike Lindell is not registered to vote in Minnesota.
1: Did see that, too.
0: Okay. And I thought to myself, okay, we don't care because you have same-day registration. If he wants to walk his butt in there and register, okay. And if you read the story, like, 12th paragraph down, it's not illegal for him not to be registered yet. He can do same. So it was a story about not being a story. Now, unforced errors, we've talked about these this week. You're going to run for governor? Go sign up. This is just seems like you gave the Star Tribune an absolute reason to write about you for no good reason. Am I wrong? Go sign up.
1: I mean, you know, I guess the thing I think that it more points to is, you know, he plays that, like, I've been a Minnesotan, blah, blah, blah, but turns out you were actually living in Texas for a while. So
0: but
1: I think that's more of the story than that's, I don't really care if you're, we do have same day.
0: That's what I'm saying. So. He hasn't out anything. And I don't get, I get that because it's like Tafoya on the other hand too, right? She's a Minnesotan. She calls this her home, but she's been off for some time out doing sports this and sports that. I have no problem with someone having a home someplace. If you're rich enough, Lindell can have a home somewhere else. But again, if you're going to run, get your butt back here, change your address, and call Minnesota home.
1: Do you know my neighbor to the west here, North Dakota, they have no voter registration.
0: Just show up and vote?
1: Yeah. They're the only state in the union with zero voter registration.
0: See, and that, okay, back to, that's crazy. I mean, you want my opinion? I think we should know who votes and whether they're allowed to vote. And I don't think that's asking too much. I really don't. Now, this thing, did you see the thing the president put out on whatever Thursday night? Whatever day, did you see that thing where China got all the information and all the stuff, and then you could look it up on your own, and I'm going to put it out there? Vote safe. I mean, it was a large commercial for vote safe.
1: Right. So yeah, my question about that is like, all right, so if somebody is stealing and tampering with the elections, they're not doing a very good job, right? Because so in 2016, Trump won.
0: Yeah.
1: 2016 election.
0: Biden next.
1: And Biden won the next one. But then in 2024, they didn't do it again. And like, what? So what? Are these like, you know, what are they, like the Keystone Cops of election stealing?
0: Apple Dumpling Gang.

0: Remember the Apple Dumpling Gang of vote getting. Yeah. I got to go to break. We'll be back. I want to talk a little bit about Ms. Klobuchar. Right after this, I've got him. Senator Rob Kubik.
1: Hey, you.
2: Yeah,
1: I'm talking to you. We got a show and it's guys and dolls at Chan Hans and Dinner Theaters. 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The Pioneer Press called it a must-see. 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
4: 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December, 475 and three quarters, up 8.25. August beans at 1230 and three quarters, up 26 and a quarter. September up 26 and three quarters. November, 1231 and up 28. August soybean meal, up 560. August soybean oil, down 54. August live cattle up 177. August lean hogs down 30. That's a market.
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4: You don't need to ask him his opinion more than once. 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
3: Love having him on. Senator Rob Kupick, this story this morning about Senator Klobuchar wanting to be your governor, is she's kind of put it out on an interesting platform, which to me makes sense, but okay. She put out, she's ruled out more taxes and enacting moratoriums on data centers. She's kind of going for the business vote, if you will. And I'm like, when did you guys stop being pro-business? I guess it shocked me that was the story on it. I get it. Taxes are never good, but she's pledging it. How much does that help or hurt her with the side evidently on your side that want to tax businesses more? We want a moratorium on data centers. It seems like a weird, an interesting play. How will it play out?
5: I think she's appealing to a broader audience than just the left flank of the Democratic Party. So, yeah, and the data center thing is, that's a phenomenally interest. I find that a really interesting topic in a lot of ways. And it comes. I think there are people who are also on the far right that also.
3: Yep.
5: Kind of, that's where that one of those far left, far right kind of merge together on the data center issue, yeah. Which I find very fascinating. But, I think she's trying to set the tone of, look, I'm moving in a different direction. This is going to be different than.
3: But how does that play with your side? My side, I don't even know if they'll read the article, but your side, if this is what you're again.
5: I don't know. It is. I think going in, I've always said, I think there are definitely some of the far left people of the party are going to have, they're going to have a problem with Amy Klobuchar. Yeah. But I think, I think she's just taking out what she thinks is her position and not pandering to that, well, that element of the party. I'm with her on that. I have a more nuanced approach, I think, to data centers than a lot of my colleagues do.
3: Well, I think that's because you're a kind of meteorologist, guys. I had a guy on here talking about it. When the first people to figure this out for sure, does it waste the water? It just cools things down. The water can be reused. I mean, somebody's going to figure out and then realize, hey, this isn't going to crush the community. And they start putting these things up. There's a lot of money for communities to put some stuff up. You guys decide. I'm not that guy. But as soon as somebody hires a scientist to tell you whether it works or not, they're going to be the winners. Yeah.
5: The electricity side of it is my concern, because I've seen places where they've gone in and say, okay, we're going to provide our own electricity, but local utility, you've got to back us up and you've got to build the infrastructure. And then the local utility doesn't get to build them, and all the ratepayers then pay more for the data. I'm not good with that at all.
3: Well, and we can get around that. We'll figure it out. I don't know if it's good or bad. Honestly, I'm no electrician. Got to fly, my friend. Always love having you on. Thanks for being here.
5: Thank you.
3: Air conditioning, my friend. Oh, my God.

0: for Sheila. She has split ends.
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0: Hey, Steve. It's now a good time? No.
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4: 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The Al Travis Show is not for you. The Al Travis Show. All sides are welcome.
5: There's a lot of reasons to vote for or against somebody, and maybe Klobuchar being, you know, knocking a moratorium on data centers or raise taxes on businesses may make you vote one way or the other. You know, Lindell, is he registered yet? That could affect. I got it. Everything you do says a positive or negative to somebody. But you look at Senator Rob Cooper, and he doesn't have air conditioning. Either that's crazy, and I can't get behind it, or Rob Kubek, a man's man. I don't use air conditioning. I don't know, kind of like one of them wilderness shows where you go out and the last man surviving, kind of, wow, kind of impressive, actually. I couldn't do it. Completely frank, I could not do it. I can't sleep at a certain temp. It is the Al Travis Show, and I thank you for being here. Thanks, Senator Kubek, for coming on the program. The guys at the end of the bench, Jack Zimmerman, he's up next.
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0: wishing to support the families can mail or drop off cards or donations at the Wabasha Fire Department. Jury selection got started today for the trial of the former Rochester woman accused of using racial slurs at a local playground last year. 36-year-old Shiloh Hendricks is charged with two counts of disorderly conduct. The case stems from a viral video depicting Hendricks being confronted by a man about using a racial slur against an 8-year-old autistic child, then repeating the slur to the man recording the video on the Roy Sutherland playground at Soldiers Field. A Rochester man is facing child pornography charges for allegedly taking sexually explicit photos of a young girl while she was sleeping at a Rochester home last week. The criminal complaint alleges officers found the photos on a phone belonging to 58-year-old Rotami Samuel Olawale. One person was killed and 13 others wounded in shootings that happened yesterday in Minneapolis. Police say a 28-year-old man died in a shooting outside of a business last night. Four other men were wounded in that shooting, one critically. Nine people were wounded in a shooting that followed an altercation outside a South Minneapolis event center Sunday morning. No arrests have been announced. Police suspect the shootings are not related. More news on the KROC news app.
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2: A heat advisory continues. Slight chance for storms this afternoon. Otherwise, mainly sunny skies. Highs level off around 91. Lows level off around 67 tonight. Clear skies. High temperatures reach up to 80 tomorrow. Sunshine mixed with clouds at times. From the Weatherology Weather Center, I'm meteorologist Paul Trombley.

0: this guy. There's no way my car could be done already. You know, it's only been about 45 minutes. The car's been there. And I thought, this ain't good. And when he answered, he goes, somebody answers and goes, hey, man, it's never a good sign, you know?
1: Yeah. Oh, funny.
0: And he's like, you might just want to come down here. We had a little mishap, you know? And I was like, oh, no. So I headed down there. Get down there. Al, they hit the button on the crane and they didn't know it. And so the crane starts going out and extending out. Yeah. And it goes outside the car to get my wheelchair out there through the back door, you know?
1: Sure.
0: And the back doors are like the bat wing doors, you know? That's why I got the car, so I can get my chair back there easy. They videotaped the whole thing, and they didn't know the button they hit, so they had to sit there and watch my car get destroyed in this shop.
1: So the door was down?
0: Blows the whole side of the car out.
1: Really?
0: Everything. I mean, the windows pushed out. Eventually, it pushed off the frame and went out the window. Al, it's bad. It's bad. The crane sticks out like 2.5 feet out of the car.
1: I don't know.
0: He's like, I don't know what to do. And I was like, well, I guess it's probably got to go to a body shop, I would assume.
1: You would think. Now, I don't know. You know, Tesla's got all the stuff, right? I mean, this is as advanced as you can get. I don't know about the crane, but how does it not have, like, my garage door? You know, if it gets it, you know, hey, there's a person here. You hit the light and it goes back up. How does that not set up in that car that, oh, the crane can come out, but, oh, if the door's not open, I stop. How is that? Wow. Because they're two different manufacturing places. This wasn't made. Oh, it wasn't made for that.
0: Okay. Not a Tesla crane in there or anything like that, so it's not like they're tied together. And it's like, oh my god! And I looked at it, I go, that's not gonna buff out, you know.
1: That's they put the door back on, pound it back in. Oh, you've got to send that to Tesla though. You get Elon Musk to call you up and say, man, that's too bad, buddy. We didn't see that coming. We'll take care of it.
0: Oh man, it was bad deal. And so, you know, of course, you know me. It's like he's down there and he's like, I'm so sorry, and they felt so bad. I was like, hey, look, nobody got hurt. Yep. It's just metal. It's just material. And I was upset for 0 seconds, honestly, at the end of the day. You know,
1: I
0: upset that my car was wrecked? Yeah, for a second, it's like, oh, man, I really needed that. Now I got to figure out something. I got to scramble. That aspect, sure. But the whole thing of being upset with the guys that it happened to and everything like that, not worth it at all, you know. And they were so happy that I wasn't so mad and everything else. And I was like, guys, I lived in a world where people were getting their limbs ripped off and killed every day for almost a year. I was like, this right here is nothing on the scale of something to get upset about.
1: But what does it do for you, unlike the rest of us, Jack? Okay, and without a car, you can go get a rental car right down the road, you know,
0: fix it,
1: borrow a friend's. That doesn't work for you. What did you end up doing to get by without your car?
0: Yeah, I tried to ride to Minnesota. I had to come up and get my truck.
1: Oh, really? You flew up here and then drove back?
0: No, I got a ride up to Minnesota and then from a friend, and then got in my truck and drove back down here to Tennessee.
1: Jack, you know I loved you to death, right?
0: Yeah.
1: I can't imagine if you looked at me in North Carolina and said, hey, Al, give me a quick ride to Minnesota, drop me off. It's only 12 hours there and 12 hours back.
0: It's Smokey and the Bandit, Al. It's Smokey and the Bandit. We can make a run.
1: I sit here thinking, that is a good friend. Hang on to him. Because I'd be like, Jack, how about I hook you up at the airport, drive you there, you fly in and drive. You know, I don't. Wow, Jack.
0: Al, it's only about 8 cigars. It's only about 8 cigars there, 8 cigars back.
1: If I had a car, I was allowed to smoke in for that, maybe we could do that. You're probably correct. I would probably
0: do that.
1: It's not
0: that bad.
1: All right. Wow. I'm impressed. Good friend. That's nice. You got somebody to do that. So now you got your truck, but now here comes your. See. This is where you get yourself in trouble, Jack. So you got a friend, you used and abused him, he got you there and back, nice guy. A month from now, when your car's fixed, you're going to look at him and say, I got to get that truck back. You going for another run?
0: No.
1: What do you mean?
0: Staying down here. Truck's staying down here.
1: Oh, all right. Well, then that works. I was going to say, I'd be scared to
0: death. And you know what, Al? There's enough people that I know that fly to Nashville that would like to save a plane ticket home that I bet I could talk them into riding, you know, driving my truck back for me if I needed it.
1: What? I should know what I should know.
0: It's the easiest drive in the world. There's only one major city, St. Louis, you got to get through.
1: Well, no, but it isn't driving that bothers me. But your truck, does it even have a gas and brake pedal, which you can't reach? So is it all by hand?

0: I
1: up.
0: mean,
1: I got a crane in the back. I got hand controls. Oh yeah, this truck's all set up.
0: well, no, for you, but I could I just jump in
1: Oh
0: and like
1: yeah.
0: ride it like a motorcycle hand controls? I don't even know what you're talking
1: No, it
0: about.
1: ain't like that. There's just one little lever on the side that I use. So I pull it back for the gas and I push the whole thing forward for the brake. That's the only thing that's really changed.
0: All right, I guess I could get used to that. I'm just saying that I jumping in without a gas pedal and brake pedal would drive me a little
1: It's still
0: nuts.
1: down there. It's still down
0: They
1: there. You
0: still
1: just
0: hooked
1: still
0: up?
1: use it.
0: Oh, okay. All right,
1: Oh,
0: fair enough.
1: yeah.
0: I didn't know. It's not like you ever had me drive
1: Yeah,
0: your truck
1: I
0: around.
1: thought. Yeah, that's right. The radio programs, Al Travis, that knows the guy. You know, Al doesn't maybe know, but.
0: I don't know. I got to go to break. We'll be back after this. I got to talk about the World Cup. There's my negativity for the day. We'll talk World Cup right after this. I've got him. Jack Zimmerman.
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4: Talk amongst friends. The Al Travis Show. Nothing but talk.
3: Got him. Jack Zimmerman in. Big sports fan. Jack, are you a big World Cup soccer guy?
5: I didn't realize they're playing it so early on Sunday. I missed it.
3: Oh, no. Early is better. Maybe they'll have it next time at some place on the planet where this thing will be played at 4 in the morning and won't have to watch. Here's the thing, Jack. So Saturday, for whatever reason, I decided to turn it on. This is third and fourth place, England and France. And I'm like, I'm going to find out if these guys even give enough to care to try. 6-4. This was a fun soccer game to watch. People are kicking balls in all over the place. Most scored ever in a final, yada, yada. I enjoyed the heck out of it. People are scoring. People are falling down. People are having a great time. So I make it a point, Jay. The next day, Sunday, I'm going to watch the final, right? The big finale. I got sucked in. I'm out. Kids, count me out. They get done with the entire game, including the extra time.
5: Yeah.
3: 0-0.
5: Come on.
3: No, 0-0. And here's what you love. Spain, the great defensive team, I think at the end of the regular, 15 shots on goal. The Argentinian goaler, 11 blocks. I mean, it was all this and then some. The Argentinians that have that Messi guy, like the greatest guy.
5: Yeah. Oh, yeah, oh, yeah, yeah.
3: Not one shot on goal in those 98 minutes. Their team did not have a shot on goal for the entire first regular time of the game.
5: 90 minutes, yeah,
3: So now the excitement is, we have 30 minutes of overtime. 30 minutes of overtime. An entire half of football.
5: If somebody scores, it's not over, right? It's full 30.
3: I didn't know that. So we're watching. And you get through 15 minutes of that 30, then they take a break. It's halftime of the overtime.
5: Oh, come on.
3: No, I looked at my TV and said, what? You have an overtime halftime? This is way too long. And it's still 0-0, Jack. And Argentina is yet to kick a ball at the goal.
5: We're about to flip a coin, huh?
3: The announcers, Argentina just wants to get through the next 15 minutes so that then it can be a kickoff thingy where they just, everybody boots at the goalie at one time. I don't know how it all works. Anyway, 30 seconds into the second part of the second overtime, Spain wins. Well, they kick a goal and they get it. And I'm like, thank goodness this thing's over. It isn't sudden death, Jack. It's the whole 30 minutes. So now Spain's up. I got 15 more minutes of playing time to go, plus whatever overtime they throw on. The game was like 2 hours long, and Argentina shot at the goal one time, I believe, all in.
5: Al, you guys had an Al moment. I thought, why don't we just settle these overtimes with how many ever guys are supposed to be on the field?
3: Yep.
5: Everybody gets the ball, and when they blow the whistle, you all got to kick it, and then how many out of the 10, whatever, you get in the goal? Whoever can keep the most out of the 10 out.
3: I love that. Kind of like when they put people in those wind machines, they have dollars and you can catch what you can catch.
5: Yes,
3: it'd be
5: exactly
3: like that with soccer balls.
5: How many balls can you keep out? Yeah.
3: Or what you do is this kickoff thing at the end, the very, very end thing where you kick in and get the most out of five. Start there. Start with the kickoff thing. And guess what? Somebody's going to be up 4-3. Now you got 90 minutes
5: backwards
3: to figure it. Yes. Now you know what you got to do. You got to go score two more goals.
5: Don't even need overtime then.
3: Yeah, the overtime is nuts.
5: Goes into overtime, you got to do a coin flip.
3: If you have to have a halftime for overtime, it's too long. Sudden death would do it.
5: How is hockey not bigger? I mean, I would watch hockey for a million hours before I want to watch 1 hour of soccer, and I just don't get it.
3: Here's why, in my opinion, this is a rest of the world game. Because, you know, this is for like 48 teams. They want to expand it to 64 next time so we can have another week of this stuff. I'm like, you do you. Ooh. 64 teams, there's only two. 64 teams, there's 197 countries in the world. So like 1/3 of us just get in for being here, whatever. Anyway, here's how you make it better.

0: you, the reason this is like that, all you need is a ball, right? That's two fair. Sticks. And like, you, this game, you, it doesn't matter, you know, whatever country you're in, how poor it is, how that, all you need is a ball and you can learn soccer. In America, especially with hockey, you got to have skates, you got to have the stuff, you got all this, then you got to have ice time. It's just an expensive sport. And you look at football, it's kind of the same. Baseball, you at least need to buy a glove. You know, I'm just saying that for third world countries where you really don't have a lot, soccer is probably the only sport you can do. Cricket? I don't understand.
1: Hey, they were playing soccer in Afghanistan.
0: Well, that's what I'm saying. I mean, all this stuff. So I think that's kind of why that works that way. I don't know. Maybe I'm wrong, but it's not entertainment value. I spent 2 hours. If it weren't for cigars, I would have been bored out of my
1: mind. Couldn't have done it.
0: I could not have done it at all. One last thing in sports, then I'll let you go here, Jack. Ant went and talked with LeBron, evidently. He went to New York. They met together or something. And LeBron showed him his three top teams that he's looking at. Minnesota's not one of them. Is that good news or bad? Yeah. He told Ant right up, you're not one of my top three.
1: I think it's always good to have LeBron around.
0: Oh, you do, even at whatever it is, 52 years old?
1: Yeah.
0: Oh, okay. All right.
1: LeBron James.
0: I'm not saying you're wrong. He is the best power forward that is out there. So if you want to get a power forward, he would be the best one we can get. But he's got his own problems coming, right? I mean.
1: Oh, yeah.
0: He's
1: I think Minnesota needs a coach like that.
0: Yeah.
1: You know what I mean? Somebody to run the team, you know? I mean, I really do. I think you can get some of these guys in check, you know? And I don't think you want to play with Ant, though. I don't think you would.
0: But the fact that that story comes out, now he's got his three favorite teams, whatever they would be. If they don't offer him enough and it's not good enough for him to go, and then he comes to Minnesota, do we even want him now that we've read that story? Don't come here.
1: You want LeBron.
0: Even if he said there are three other teams I'd rather be with, you'd take him. That's what I'm saying. You don't say stuff like that. Because now he can't
1: come. No, that's fair. That's fair. But it's LeBron James. He can say whatever he wants.
0: All right.
1: He's the greatest of our time now.
0: Oh, Jack, don't go down.
1: Well, you had the MJ days.
0: MJ
1: days. That was pretty me.
0: Yeah, but yeah, no, the MJ, if you ever went back and watched, basketball was different. These guys beat each other up. You didn't have to flop. You were thrown to the floor. And it's like, play on. It was a whole other ballgame back there.
1: I caught the tail end of Shaq, you know?
0: Yeah. And the other thing that those guys did back then is they got on a team and they stayed on a team. Now, it's different. I'm not blaming LeBron for this. You're allowed to travel. And he's traveled to go get to teams or put together teams that could make the championship. Jordan dealt with what he got. It's just different. All right. Fair enough. All right. You know, I love you, my brother. I'm glad you got you. How long till your truck gets fixed? Or your car?
1: Oh, I have no idea. I haven't even heard yet.
0: You have to put that on social media so people can share it so Elon Musk can see it and see what happens to a Tesla when things go wrong. I think he'd call up and say, fix that. That's on me. He'll fix that bad boy. Get it out there. I'll share it. Fair enough.
1: I don't know if he's got the money.
0: Yeah, what would he do with that second trillion he's on the way to making? Appreciate you, Jack. Always a pleasure, buddy.
1: Thanks, Al. See you.
0: He's Jack Zimmerman on the Al Travis Show.
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5: I know Jack Zimmerman. If you do not, he is the American hero. Lost two arms, a leg, some fingers in Afghanistan. He's written two books about it, the recovery, how he found out about it, what was going to happen. They're great books. And then he went about, you know, how he found his passion and got back to it. Inspirational. You can get him to talk at your school, your organization, if you care to. 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Jack Zimmerman. 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All right, that's got us halfway through the program, dude. Man, this is flying. Coming up in a moment, we get him once every other week, Don Shelby. We've got some things to chat with Don about. Just saw him on TV yesterday. Oh, wait, look at it, it's Don. And we'll talk about that and much more. Garrett Jackson's scheduled to come up. So is The Voice, Jay Caldwell. We'll wrap things up with Tina LeBrun. I believe that's how you pronounce it. Executive Director of the Minnesota State Agricultural Center of Excellence. Yeah, that's a big name. They did a big research project about farming and that sort of thing in Minnesota. And they're going to release the data. And we're going to share it right here on the Al Travis Show. It's the Al Travis Show. It's nothing if you're not here. So do me a favor, stick around. Comments or questions, let me know. Al at AlTravisShow.com.

0: This is Minnesota News Network. I'm John Anderson. More than 15 wildfires continue to burn in northern Minnesota. DFL Senator Grant Hochschild says the number is fluctuating because some fires have merged with others. Hochschild talked to one of the firefighters about the fight, and he had this perspective.
1: One of the firefighters said yesterday, and I thought this really stuck with me, he said it would take a rainfall with a name to put out these wildfires. What he's saying is it would take a hurricane to actually put out these wildfires, and that obviously is not going to happen on Lake Superior.
0: Hochschild says about 25,000 acres have burned so far. Minnesota added more than 13,000 jobs in June, marking the state's third straight month of job growth, according to the Department of Employment and Economic Development. Minnesota's unemployment rate held steady at 4.4%, while the national rate dipped to 4.2%. This is MNN.
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6: A heat advisory continues. Slight chance for storms this afternoon. Otherwise, mainly sunny skies. Highs level off around 91. Lows level off around 67 tonight. Clear skies. High temperatures reach up to 80 tomorrow. Sunshine mixed with clouds at times. From the Weatherology Weather Center, I'm meteorologist Paul Frombley.

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4: 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When guests would come aboard, they'd usually play a fun game the couple had dreamed up, and those guests always loved it. 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The name? 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
10: 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How he got in my pajamas, I don't know.
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12: Phone home. It's the Al Travis Show. We're very lucky to have him. He's Don Shelby. Don, how are you doing, sir?
13: Good morning, sir. How are you?
12: I'm good. I can't complain. I'm just thrilled to death that the weather's kind of breaking for us, at least for a little while. We got down here a little rain last night, which I didn't expect. Yard needed it. And now they're talking tomorrow, like mid-70s for 3-4 days. That'll be like a Hawaiian vacation. I'm very excited. How bad did it get up in your neck of the woods with the smoke? Yeah,
13: the smoke shut us in, and we were on a heat alerts and smoke alerts and health alerts up here in the Twin Cities.
12: Yeah.
13: So it was a tough couple of days, but then the wind shifted and moved everything to the east, and then all the East Coast got socked in, and we were clear. But I sort of decided if we're going to go outside, we're going to put on these N95 masks we all wore during COVID or did not wear, but they help. And I have a tendency in my older age to be more susceptible to any kind of pulmonary stuff.
12: Sure.
13: If I breathe anybody that has a cold within 15 miles of me, I'm going to get that. And I worked, when I was younger, I worked in the galvanizing factory, and then I worked around swimming pools, and I breathed a lot of chlorine, a lot of hydrochloric acid, sulfuric acid during the galvanizing years. And the pulmonologist told me, he said, you look like a 150-year-old man I look at your lungs. And
12: wow. So you got to be careful.
13: So I have to be careful. I take that seriously. I'm sure that people do, but I take it seriously as a personal matter.

0: What does one do when you're locked in the house for 3 days then?
1: Well, I never have been short of things to do. Oh. And in fact, being locked in the house forces me to do things I have been putting off.
0: Gotcha.
1: And so I have plays to write for the Pavick Museum coming up in October. I have speeches to write. I'm doing a speech up in Breezy Point in a week on leadership to the Hospital Leaders Association. Mm-hmm. And so it forces me to sit at a typewriter.
0: Gotcha.
1: When it's nice outside, it really is difficult for me to get to a typewriter.
0: Across as a procrastinator. Would you say you are? Would you be one to write that speech the night before?
1: I wouldn't call myself a procrastinator, except in one area. If the job is so large and so intense, that one I'll put off because I know how long it's going to take me to do. And so I put it off and it gets worse. So it's a very bad habit to fall into. But yeah, I'm deadline oriented, as all journalists are. So my best work is done the closer that deadline approaches. So all I have to do is set a deadline. Say, if somebody's coming to visit, I've got to clean up my office. I've got to refile all this material that I have laying around on my desk. That's the deadline, because somebody's going to come into my office and see how sloppy it is. So I have to do it. That's how I get motivated.
0: Fair enough. Speaking of deadlines and you working, so the wife and I are outside in the garage. I was smoking a cigar. She was just sitting there. And we had turned on 2020. I'm almost sure it was 2020. It was about the Wetterling story. They had done, you know, 2 hour catch you up to everything that had ever happened.
1: Yep.
0: And old Don Shelby popped up. My wife looked, it's Don. They had taken you and took some of your news.

0: to solve the Wetterling, you know, to get there.
1: Yeah.
0: And they showed, you know, obviously the first few days it was on the news all the time. Then it's not so much. And then the first year anniversary and then all this. How did you, as a news guy, I don't want to say appreciate because that's a kind of weird word. How did you handle the idea, another anniversary of this story? I mean, this happened 27 times in a row, and you're trying to make it fresh. You know what I'm saying? How did you handle stories that just never ended?
1: Well, you just mentioned one of my pet peeves, that you get locked into anniversary reporting. It's almost expected that somebody has to do 15 years ago today. Yeah. No, please. If that's a story worth covering, you should be covering that on an ongoing basis.
0: Yeah.
1: It does not have to be remembered. When you remember something like that, it is as though it is past, not present. Well, if it's an ongoing investigation, it should not be past.
0: Yeah.
1: It should be present. You should be doing present reporting. What is an update? And that update should come sporadically, not just on the anniversary. And it says, and I don't want to talk specifically about the Wetterling case because it's such a high profile, Jody Huizentrude, a lot of different stories that got anniversaryized, and stories that should have been anniversaryized but did not get that kind of coverage because the stories were not that interesting to start with, but maybe a person perished in some case.
0: Yeah.
1: Where do you stop? Do you stop at 15 years ago today, there was a house fire and a person lost their life. Do you still, when do you, where do you draw the line? So I always, it's been a pet peeve of mine, but the Wetterling case was personal to me because I got to know Jerry and Patty very well during that period of time, and they still remain friends today. And in fact, I did a gig up in St. Cloud. And they were in the audience, and we very glad to see each other, I think. And so I do have a problem with the anniversary story.
0: Sure. So how, let's get in that. It doesn't have to be this one. Take any big news story. I guess it would have to be Minnesota for you. Any of the big news stories that, that hit, how long do you keep playing that out? You know, they're going to have another news conference. Fine. When there's no news in the news conference, how do you decide when it's time to move on? Just the next big thing hits and we switch focus. How do you decide what gets what for a week's time, if you will?
1: Well, it's a very, very astute observation. The way you do that is it's done organically. Mm-hmm. You don't move on from the story. Other stories move in.
0: Okay.
1: And they take precedence. I used to, when I was teaching college in journalism, I would say, look, a six-year-old can write a lineup for what is the headline story, what's going to be on the first page, what's going to be in the B section. A child can do that because you can tackle, what is the most important thing today? What is the most important thing today? You can ask a child, and they'll say, well, this, yes, that's going to be the headline. So it doesn't take a journalism degree to figure out how to be a makeup artist. Mm-hmm. That means the making up of the newspaper. You don't consciously say, oh, this one now, this story, the Wetterling story is now going to be B matter. That's going to be in the second section. If there is a breakthrough in the Wetterling story 20 years after the case, and it happens on the Tuesday afternoon, and it's not near the anniversary, that story is the headline. It becomes the most important story because it has been the public consciousness, and they want to know. They want to know an update because people have children. They want to know about this. They want to know about safety, and so you put that as your lead story if there is a breakthrough.
0: Gotcha.
1: But in the Wetterling case, it was interesting because early on, the investigation will show that the individual who was eventually charged in that case was a suspect within the first 3 weeks.
0: Yeah.
1: But and then that was, that fell by the wayside. So the anatomy of that story is worth a retelling at some point. What went wrong in the investigation? All the things that went right, but what went wrong? And that's worth telling, and that's what should be an anniversary story, not on this date,

0: this happened. Well, everybody knows that happened. Yeah. Yeah. You don't have to tell that over and over again.
1: Yeah, agreed. All right, I've got to go to break. You talk about who can put together what makes it in the paper, the newspaper list. I wasn't thinking about it until you brought that up, but I want to do it on the other side of the break. The president, I think it was Thursday. I might be getting it wrong. Yeah, I'm almost sure it's Thursday. Thursday gave a presidential address about save, whatever, what the topic was. CNN, ABC, NBC chose not to run it live, and the local paper the next day didn't put it on their on the paper. I want to just ask, how do you decide when you don't cover something like a presidential address? We'll talk about it on the other side. I got him.
0: Good.
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4: Good afternoon. It's time for the Market Minute here on this Monday on the Linder Farm Network, and a higher day for the beans, especially the beans. Corn futures also on the plus side. We're in the weather market, according to analysts today. End September corn 449 and three quarters up five. December 473 and a quarter up five. Now up six. And March at 489 and a quarter up six and a quarter. August beans 1228 up 23 and a half. November beans 1227 and a half up 24 and a quarter. Now at 1227 and a quarter. August soybean meal up 460. August soybean oil down to 54. September Chicago wheat down to 8 cents. Live cattle August up 172. August lean hogs down.
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11: You don't need to ask him his opinion more than once. 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
10: Love having him on, Don Shelby. And Don, whatever the issue was for the presidential address, I don't think that doesn't matter to me. But ABC, NBC, and CNN said they weren't going to cover it. I think CNN said, we weren't, because he lies so much, we're not able to fact check him live. We didn't want to put that out there. The next morning, Star Tribune didn't even have an article about the speech. You don't have to like what a guy says. He's the president of the United States, and you can put him on and then have your people come on after and say, hey, this isn't true, this isn't true. But isn't the story, even if he's the lyingest liar, that's the story, he put that out. How do you not cover something like that? Am I wrong?
12: You're not wrong in your observation.
10: Okay.
12: But you can draw conclusions from the actions of CNN or ABC, mm-hmm, or the Star Tribune and ascribe motives to that. But let me try to break down what the journalism is, okay, in all of this.
10: Yeah.
12: We are approaching the midterms. Yeah. When a politician, whether it's the president or the mayor, decides to hold a news conference, and you get information, sometimes a readout on what is going to be said.
10: Yep.
12: And then editors look at that and say, what kind of jam does this put us in? Is there breaking news in here? Is he going to be saying that we're going to ramp up attacks on Iran?
10: Yeah.
12: We have settled the negotiation. Is there a news value, mm-hmm, in this? But if it's politics, if it is trying to bolster your claims, if it is trying to show off, whether you're the president, any president, mm-hmm, and it's been done before, not just with Donald Trump, it's been done with other presidents. When people have looked at it and said it's close to an election, are they trying to fan the flames of their own accomplishments? We have a choice to make, because we'll be put into a position of maybe being accused of giving free ad time,
10: mm-hmm,
12: political ad time to a candidate or to a party, when now we're going to be in a position of having to offer that time to someone else. Even though the equal time rule is no longer in effect,

0: we still have an obligation to counter and balance. Anyway, it was determined that once they saw what was going to be said, that all the stuff that was going to be reported by the president was in the public record already. The question was, why is this a time that we're going to give all this network free time to the president of the United States? Let's say the mayor, just before an election, the mayor of any city says, I'm going to hold a news conference, and they hand out the text of the speech, and people look at it and go, wait a minute, he's just talking about his accomplishments of the past term, and it's really trying to get reelected. Okay, we're not going to cover that. That's a political thing. And so it was determined by these people that this was politics. Yeah. And the truth was that the Star Tribune, for whatever reason, determined that there was no news in that news conference.
1: Sure.
0: And, because it was all public already. Although it had been spun, he'd spun it up a little bit to say there was more danger involved in the election process. And so it was determined that way.
1: It's interesting to me, and I 100% agree with what you're saying. And again, it wasn't like one solo group did. We just named four news organizations that did it. So it wasn't like a one-off. But today's Star Tribune is an example. Mike Lindell, Trump's pick for governor, isn't registered to vote in Minnesota. That's the headline.
0: Yes.
1: Okay. So you go down about 5-6 paragraphs, because when I read it, I'm like, well, you don't have to have same day of registration. About the 6th paragraph, Lindell does not need to be registered to vote in Minnesota to run for office here. They literally in one line said, okay, here's a story, but the story doesn't mean anything. You know what I'm saying? It seems like if the president giving a speech isn't worth talking about, the fact that he doesn't need to be registered and he's not doesn't deserve a story either. You get my point? It seems you put in the story he doesn't need to be registered. Why would that be a headline?
0: Well, there's an old joke back in the day about the liberal and conservative views of newspapers. Yep. Back in the day, historically, they were very political. Going back to colonial times, the Philadelphia papers were Federalists, and the Virginia papers were anti-Federalists and Federalists. And so they were all political broadsheets. Mm-hmm. They were called newspapers, but they were really political points. And so that the history of the press has always been that way. But we used to have a joke that said, if the world ended, the headline of the Star Tribune the next day, or the Star or the Tribune, would be "World Ends, Women and Minorities Hardest Hit."
1: That's funny. One last news story that I think will tell me everything I need to know about Don Shelby, and I only have a minute. Daylight savings time. It looks like we're going to get rid of that bad boy, or in this case, keep it forever. Are you okay with that, or do you like messing with your clocks all twice a year?
0: It really doesn't matter to me, and I have no say in the matter, but I will say that this effort was tried before by Congress and was written into law, and within a year and a half, they went, we made a mistake. So I don't know why you would repeat the mistake. I don't have any position on whether it's right or wrong scientifically. I do like the sun. And so there is a benefit to all of that, but the days are shorter and longer as the year progresses. So that's all part of life. That's not going to change. But I will look at it politically or in terms of government, that you tried something, you implemented it by law, and you came back and went, that was stupid. Now they're going to try to do it again. That I think you need to go back and look at your history and go, we're wasting our time.
1: That's government in America today. I got to fly down. Appreciate you a ton. We're out of time. We'll get you back in a couple of weeks. I do appreciate you, Mr. Shelby. I really do.
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0: Naps? What's wrong with naps?
1: Naps are for old people. I'm young and I'm up.
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4: What is a brewed alcoholic beverage consisting of barley and yeast?
5: Well, I don't know. Usually you just have a beer.
6: It's the Al Travis Show. We've got him, good friend, Garrett Jacks. Garrett, how are you today, my friend?
7: Man, after that World Cup final, I was exhausted. I thought, you know, end of the game, it's going to be okay. About 3 hours, that's all right. They kept going on. I swear, if this is American football, we would have been done by 4 o'clock at least.
6: So, two things. So, Saturday, I watched the third place game. I don't know if you caught it, but it was like 10 goals scored. It was kind of fun to watch. Things are going around. Okay, these guys are up. These guys. I actually rather enjoyed it. For a third-place game, for heaven's sakes, right? I mean, who cares?
7: Right.
6: Then you get to the World Cup. This is everything everybody wants to be. Messi's in this thing. Oh, you know, Spaniards, you know, they're off at their defensive-oriented, whatever.
7: Right.
6: 90 minutes in, Argentina has not kicked the ball at the goal yet. No shots on goal. No 90 shots. Minutes in. Let's go to overtime. Let's throw 7 minutes at these guys. It actually went, I think it was 9. Argentina, no shots on goal.
7: No shots.
6: Now, the other guy, their goalie was having a night from all get out. I think by the end of the regulation, he had 10 stops, most ever in a World Cup. So maybe some people can say, see, that's what it is. How is a fan of a sports team, of any sports team, live through 97 minutes and your team never takes a shot at any? That's nuts.
7: That is nuts. And also going back to the goalie, the announcers, I don't know if you caught it, they said he was doing the broken finger.
6: Yeah.
7: Which I don't know how you would play through that with everything going on.
6: Now, come on. Well, in soccer, because every time you get kicked, you fall over and act like there's an emergency. They got them big Mickey Mouse mittens on. You know he's got the finger taped up, jacked up, probably got a little cast here. Nobody cares. Okay. He was fine. But so we get done with the 90-some minutes or whatever. And I don't know what I don't know. We're going to overtime. 30 minutes. I'm like, wow, that's lot. But, in my head, I'm thinking it's sudden death. Get a goal and win.
7: Yes.
6: Well, we're running through this overtime, and at 15 minutes into it, they take a halftime. They take a halftime in overtime. Right. I looked at my watch and they're never going to let me out of my garage. This is going to go on all day.
7: It's going to be one of those you start. This time it goes till it's only at 2, it goes to maybe 8 or something at 9. And you're already in bed.
6: I did not think this thing was going to end. Well, then it does end. What happens is 30, 40 seconds into the second half of the overtime, the Spaniards score. And I'm thinking, thank goodness it's over. It's not.
7: Yes, that's why.
6: We must play this thing out some more. So the whole 30 minutes gets gone. And then I'm like, well, there it is. Now it's wait a minute. Overtime in the overtime had to be played out another 4 or 5 minutes. I'm like, holy Hannah. You never knew it was done. It does not help that sport at all.
7: No. And I will say Argentina was hanging in there. I mean, they lose one guy 40 minutes in.
6: Yeah.
7: Too angry. And now you lost another guy who was kicked out of the game because he had the 2 yellow cards, which I don't get how that works, but someone tried to explain to me. And
6: it doesn't matter.
7: But, I mean, you only handle Spain 1 goal.
6: Yeah.
7: That's impressive for a World Cup stage. And
6: well, when the shots are 22-2 or something, when the whole thing's over, it's just not enough. It's just not enough to keep me interested. I don't know what they got to do. Play third and fourth place. 10 scores, I can get into that. I don't know. I know that's just my American in me.
7: Mm-hmm.
6: But what may, you know, how do I put this? Baseball, right? You have a shutout. Some pitcher's throwing a shutout. Is it the most interesting baseball? Probably not.

0: not. But in baseball, 27 times someone comes up and they have the opportunity to hit that ball, hit a home run. You know, they have that shot. If you never kick the ball at the goal, it was never going in, and it was 2 hours of this. There's something different about it. I like defensive football, but again, at any moment, somebody could break something. It's just a different feel. That's all I'm saying. Don't know if I'm
1: right. Was, I think the hardest one was Messi was not getting anything. Spain made the mission to not let him get anything, and they were trying everything to get him the ball. They were trying to get him open. He had areas where you could shoot. It's just Spain was too well equipped for defense purposes.
0: Liken it to a football, basketball game. You have, you know, Wemby on the Spurs. Teams go out of their way to try to keep him from scoring, right? What are we going to do? Somebody down low or somebody? You do that. Great. This is soccer. Messi's out. Mm-hmm. They're stopping him. They got two guys on him, three. I don't know where you. Okay. They got guys on him. Well, doesn't somebody on the team have to pick it up then? If Wemby's not scoring, who's shooting the ball? You got to have a plan. And they didn't have a plan.
1: They did not have a plan. And we've seen the guys that do it. I think I don't know if it was McFan or Gonzalez or somebody else, the one who got injured in the 44-minute mark or whatever. He was the one who got the shot, the game-winning shot against Cape Verde.
0: Yep.
1: And I think they just lost it after he went down and they did not have anything going.
0: I think the fact you know that much about it now drives me crazy. I'm almost happy. You know, we're 4 years from this happening again now, and I'll be a real old man. But my hope is that some countries, and the time difference will be this stuff's at 2-3 in the morning, so I have a real good reason not to watch. I love Saturday. Could not have hated Sunday more. It just doesn't seem interesting to me, but that's just me.
1: They should have done the opposite way. Had the World Cup on Saturday and then had the third place on Sunday where you can go, I'd like to see that one. You have more fun.
0: We talked about doing it backwards. The other thing they could do, this is just me to spice this, but besides sudden death, if you're going to go overtime, it's sudden death, my opinion. But they could take that shootout thing that the announcers were saying, all Argentina wants to do is get to the shootout, right? Five. That's what they wanted. Start with that. Start with the shootout. Now it's 4-3, whatever they score for. That's the score. And now the team behind knows what they got to do to win. I think that would be more entertaining.
1: That does seem more entertaining, in my opinion.
0: It would be more entertaining. It would be. Guy got to fly. Appreciate you. You get back next week. We'll talk about American sports. Fair enough.
1: All right.
0: Appreciate you. It's Garrett Jacks on the Al Travis Show.
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3: Now we've got him, Jay Caldwell, the voice on the show with us today. Jay, just get a little personal if I can. Did that rain that we got down here this morning run through you? Did you get some rain this morning?
5: We really didn't. I mean, very little. And I think the airport said we had 12 hundredths, which is just very little. But there have been reports that, a neighboring town just south of St. Cloud, St. Augusta, got dumped on with a bunch of rain. So it seemed like it was very specific. Either you got nothing or got a bunch. We could use some too. It doesn't look like there's any rain in the forecast all week. So that was unfortunate.
3: Well, I was looking at the forecast. The Weather Channel app has now become like the most important app in my life because you hit a certain age. Trust me, Jay, you're going to get there. You got to know. And so I'm following along and it showed us that starting tomorrow, temps really drop off here. And I say drop off 75, 78 degrees. It's going to feel wonderful. But it said we had to get through Monday, hot, humid, and rain Monday night. Well, I get up this morning and it's pouring. It's just absolutely pouring. My yard needed it. I'm not upset about it. It's supposed to get hot. But then we have good weather coming up and I'm just excited about this week. It's weird that 75 degrees makes me this happy, but that's what I'm looking at for the rest of the week. You cool down up there?
5: Well, I mean, that's about ideal though. Yeah. I mean, we were talking 75. Yeah, we're looking at like low 80s, it looks like on Tuesday and Wednesday, and then it starts going back up again. For Thursday, Friday, and then 90s again on Saturday, Sunday. It is kind of early to be in the dog days of summer. It is kind of nice when you mix in that rainy day, which we were getting in May and June, but now that seemed to be something that's gone away since we got into July. So, yeah, it'd be nice.
3: A little bit more rain.
5: Yeah, grass could use it. Plants could use it. Yeah. Pretty much anybody.
3: Farmers got to use it.
5: Farmers, absolutely. Yeah.
3: So did you get yourself caught up in World Cup fever to end your weekend, the Saturday-Sunday matchups of, the best soccer guys of all time?
5: Yeah, I know it was going on. I didn't watch the third place game at all. And then that one saw was Spain. Good, and Spain was outstanding throughout the tournament. They only gave up one goal the entire run, and they won 1-0 against Argentina. So Spain wins it. Seemed like they were the best team. So I guess it's not a big surprise. But just the second time they won one, I was kind of surprised by that. Last time they did that was like in 2010. So
3: I read somewhere of all the World Cups, only 8 teams have ever won it. And the most anyone has is 4, I believe.
5: Okay.
3: Because it's only played every 4 years. So, I mean, you go back, that's a lot of numbers. But defense is going to kill that sport. When you I watched the Thursday game, or I'm sorry, the third place game Saturday. 10 scores, Jay. It was entertaining as all get out. Every now and a guy would break away. I'm like, okay, I get this. So I made a point to watch that game yesterday. Defense is going to kill soccer. If you're an Argentinian and let's just say an Al Travis sideline fan, and you spend 2 hours and your team never shot a ball on goal, not all that entertaining.
5: That's the drawback for me too. That do I want to invest in something where there might be nobody scores?
3: Yeah.
5: I mean, the penalty kick at the end, if it's like a tie game, that's kind of fun to watch. Sure. And that ends quickly. But, the lack of scoring has always been the issue with soccer. I mean, in hockey, sometimes you'll have little scoring games, but not like this. I mean,

0: It's more common to have 1-0 or 1-0, 2-1, whatever. I mean, those are not uncommon for World Cup games.
1: For me, and again, I'm a defense guy, right? With basketball, I want defense, but there's going to be scoring. Your defense is going to be 100%, right? I mean, there's going to be scoring. Football's the same way. I like a good defensive game, but every play there's that opportunity where something breaks down and you lose it. I get that. Baseball, I'd love to watch a no-hitter. A guy going 9 innings, putting his stuff out there, because 27 times a guy came up who could knock it over the fence or break it up. There's something to watch. If your team never kicked the ball one time at the goal, guess how often it goes in, Jay? Nothing. That's the difference.
0: Yeah. Good defense, I get your frustration, and that's why I haven't been a big fan of soccer, because it's just...
1: It won't catch on here. It won't.
0: There's not a lot of action. I don't... Every 4 years, it jumps up, and we're like, hey, World Cup, this is a big deal. The rest of the world loves this. And we'll pay a little attention here. And maybe more so this year because North America was hosting it.
1: Yeah.
0: But, yeah, it's the kind of thing that I'm with you. I don't think that it's ever going to overtake any of our other major sports.
1: Completely agree. All right, on a sports note, but it's kind of like a negative. Ant evidently met with LeBron James in New York for something. Some deal was going on there. They met, they talked, and Ant came back and said Minnesota is not in the top three of LeBron's wish list. Is that good news or bad news for us, Jay?
0: Bad news, but not surprising news. I mean, I'd like to see LeBron play here, and the reason why I say that is because they could use another talented guy, and they don't have money to be able to bring somebody else in that's got the kind of skill level that he has.
1: Yeah.
0: He's a power forward. They need that position. He would have fit well here.
1: Yeah.
0: But, yeah, it's looking unlikely that it's going to happen. I see some reports that it's, you know, the announcement's going to happen this week. I don't know. LeBron seems like he's going to milk it. This reminds me a little bit of the whole Favre thing in 2009.
1: Yep.
0: Where there's recruiting on this, although there was less teams involved at that point.
1: Yeah.
0: But, you know, Favre wanted to miss training camp. That's why he waited so long. He didn't want to participate in that. For LeBron, I'm not quite sure what the motivation is, but he seems like he likes the attention that he's getting.
1: Shocker. But that's kind of the point. But not two things. So we don't get him. I would have liked him. He's the best power forward that, as Ari can tell, is out there to be gotten, and we need one. So in that way, I'd like him to be here. But do you need the LeBron's attitude like this? If he's down to three teams, pick your best one. What's going to sway you? Somebody's going to take you out, have a good dinner out, and that'll make the difference. Whatever it is, make your choice so the rest of the league can figure out what they want to do. That's not LeBron. LeBron is playing this LeBron game. Come talk to me. You know, try to convince me. I'll be here all week. I don't like that. And now, Jay, let's say those three teams don't work out for him, right? Don't offer enough money or whatever that thing is he wants. Can we even take him now? Ant should probably, he should not have probably ever told Ant that, and Ant shouldn't told the rest of us that, because if he ends up being here because the other said, no, thank you, it's not worth our time, do we want to be with a guy who took us fourth at best?
0: Well, the unique thing about this is it's not going to be a money thing.
1: Yeah.
0: Because he said that, and the teams that are involved in this don't have the type of money that he had been making for the Lakers available under their cap.
1: It's true.
0: So the Wolves would not be able to give him a lot, but of course he's made a lot of money. And that this whole, I'm going to do a Netflix thing and they're going to pay me for this year. They're going to run around with cameras the entire year. So, yeah, he's not hurting for money. We all understand that.
1: Yeah.
0: I can't see any of those teams turning him down and saying, no, we don't want him.
1: Okay. I see what you're saying. So that'd be a matter of him turning them down, not that. And if we're not his top, I get what you're saying.
0: Yeah. I think he gets to pick.
1: All right. Weather's going to cool down, Jay. You're going to get out and do a little bit of golfing in the nice weather this week?
0: I played yesterday early in the morning. That's where these 7 o'clock tee times really pay off. Yeah, so you like to get up there early and play, right?
1: Absolutely. Early is so much
0: crowds out there. So yeah, absolutely. When I can, which pretty much means weekends.
1: Okay. All right, my friend, I'm running out of time quick. Appreciate you, Jay. As always, the voice, Jay Caldwell on the Al Travis Show.
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They had a huge survey. I think this thing took like 9 months to get done, something like that, because I asked her to be on 9 months ago. As soon as this survey's done, we've got her now. We're going to talk about what it came up with. It's a very interesting stuff. We'll talk with her right after this on The Al Travis Show. 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
1: Good afternoon. The funerals for the two Wabasha firefighters who are among the three killed in a boating accident on Lake Pepin earlier this month are happening tomorrow in Wabasha. Visitation for 52-year-old Manuel Dianghal Sola and 46-year-old Nicholas Lokler are happening tonight. The service for 37-year-old Ashley Munson is scheduled for Wednesday, also in Wabasha. In lieu of flowers, all three families are asking for memorials to be directed to the Wabasha Fire Department. The Wabasha Firemen's Relief Association says anyone wishing to support the families can mail or drop off cards or donations at the Wabasha Fire Department. Jury selection got started today for the trial of the former Rochester woman accused of using racial slurs at a local playground last year. 36-year-old Shiloh Hendricks is charged with two counts of disorderly conduct. The case stems from a viral video depicting Hendricks being confronted by a man about using a racial slur against an 8-year-old autistic child, then repeating the slur to the man recording the video on the Roy Sutherland playground at Soldiers Field. A Rochester man is facing child pornography charges for allegedly taking sexually explicit photos of a young girl while she was sleeping at a Rochester home last week. The criminal complaint alleges officers found the photos on a phone belonging to 58-year-old Rotami Samuel Olawale. One person was killed and 13 others wounded in shootings that happened yesterday in Minneapolis. Police say a 28-year-old man died in a shooting outside of a business last night. Four other men were wounded in that shooting, one critically. Nine people were wounded in a shooting that followed an altercation outside a South Minneapolis event center Sunday morning. No arrests have been announced. Police suspect the shootings are not related. More news on the KROC News app.
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2: A heat advisory continues. Slight chance for storms this afternoon. Otherwise, mainly sunny skies. Highs level off around 91. Lows level off around 67 tonight. Clear skies. High temperatures reach up to 80 tomorrow. Sunshine mixed with clouds at times. From the Weatherology Weather Center, I'm meteorologist.
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0: Time for a Twins Minute. I'm Mark Janowski. The Twins saw their streak of five consecutive series victories end yesterday afternoon at Wrigley Field as the Cubs took the rubber game by a score of 10-1. There were a lot of things that went wrong yesterday for the Twins. Here's manager Derek Shelton.
1: You know, if you go back and look at it, I think 21 to 22, I had the count, so I had 1-1. We just didn't finish anybody. 0-2 hits. But overall, just left balls in the middle of the plate with two strikes. It seemed like every time we had an opportunity, we hit a ball either right at somebody or they made a great play. From being in this division before, especially in the middle of the diamond, Swanson and Nico do an unbelievable job. And today, we hit into, what, three double play balls, four double play balls. A couple of them were hard hit. They made good plays. I mean, even the play they made at the end of the game with Brooks, you don't see that happen very often. They just, you know, we didn't play good today. They played good today.
0: Yeah, the first part of that, it's on bite reference Zebby Matthews, who only went three innings and set a career high by allowing 10 runs. This has been a production of the Treasure Island Baseball Network.
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8: What in heaven's name brought you to Casablanca?
9: My health. I came to Casablanca for the waters.
8: The waters? What waters? We're in the desert.
9: I was misinformed.
10: He told me, keep your friends close, but your enemies closer.
11: The ability to speak does not make you intelligent.
12: You're tearing me apart!
3: What?
12: You say one thing, he says another, and everybody changes back again!
7: It is the Al Travis Show, and we're very excited to have our next guest on the program. She is Tina LeBrun, Executive Director of the Minnesota State Southern Agricultural Center of Excellence. There's a title for you. You know, thanks for being here, Tina. I appreciate it very much.
13: Yeah, thanks, Al. I'm happy to be here.
7: I hope you don't take this wrong, but my wife is a second grade teacher. And every year they fill out the what do you want to be thing, and you get a ton of nurses, doctors, football players is off the charts. The bottom two, as far as I understand, are radio announcers and executive directors of the Minnesota State Southern Agricultural Center of Excellence. Is this just something you always wanted to be? And what is it?
13: Right. No, most definitely not. It was not the career path I set out on. In fact, I was one of those children that was, I don't really want to be a teacher, while all my friends wanted to be a teacher. Yeah. So what's better than being a teacher is supporting teachers. And that is one of the few arms that we have at, and I'll help you out, Al. We call each other SACE. So it's much shorter than.
7: It's going to take the half the interview of me mentioning where you work. Okay, SACE. Okay, that's cool.
13: Yes. So at SACE, yeah, we do everything from educating those second graders in ag, food, and natural resources, because none of them, you'll be shocked by this, not many of them are thinking they want a career in agriculture. So, and if they do, they think, I don't want to be a farmer. And it's so much more than just producer. So we start at that level. We do a lot of work along the way, also in safety, farm safety. And then we have this really big knack, which is a big chunk of my work. I spent 17 years as a farm business management educator before I was the director. We co-facilitate that program for all of Minnesota State. And that includes 62 instructors, 2,300 farm producers that we are supporting. So it's every day. There's never a dull moment.
7: But for folks to put a face on it, a place to it, you're out of South Central, right? Up in Mankato.

0: Yes, our center is housed at South Central College in North Mankato.
1: Okay. So quickly, how do you get there? You have the 10 years of experience. You just wanted to get into, stay in that line of work. You're a farm kid. What's your background as far as making you farmery?
0: Well, other than the whole education gamma, which, in all honesty, farm producers really don't care how many degrees you have. They want to know your hard knock experience. And so I came back to a dairy farm when I graduated college
1: There you
0: and
1: go.
0: was going to be a producer. And I'm married to a farm producer. I'm a farm daughter. We are working a lot on farm transition in our world. So I get to live it, breathe it. And then what was so great about what SACE does is I had these four great children along my 17-year career as a farm business management educator. And when that first child went to kindergarten in our rural community, I was blown away by how unaware our children were, our youth were about agriculture. I said, I got all this passion, all this advocating, and we got to do something about this.
1: Well, you say your husband's into dairy?
0: No, he's actually a beef farmer. Yes,
1: Okay,
0: the
1: I was just
0: cow-calf.
1: saying, the dairy farming business, let's just be honest, that's hardcore.
0: It's hard.
1: Now, my uncle back in the day, 100 years ago, it was twice a day, right on the hour, every day, sunshine, freezing blow. That dairy farming, that's farming. That's off the
0: That's
1: charts.
0: passion.
1: Yeah, it
0: It's
1: is. It
0: passion.
1: absolutely is. But you guys, when I met with you guys, it had to have been in January, somewhere in there. It was cold. We're at some ag expo thing, and it was Mankato, and I stopped in, and I met with some folks of yours, and we got chatting, and you guys were doing this massive survey of farmers, and you said, "Al, we got to talk about it when we get it done." Well, they're slow at returning their forms or something. It's been a while, but you've got this survey in. What was the survey about? Tell me about the survey.
0: Yeah, so at SACE, we do a lot of work in farm transition education.

0: farm transition. So we developed a survey actually probably last year at this time on Minnesota farm transition. And we knew farmers are busy, and truthfully, they're surveyed to death. So how could we do a survey that they weren't going to be annoyed with, and they were going to give us some valuable data, and it wouldn't, it'd be really efficient for our side of survey administration. So we hit the trail come December with when the farm show scene came on the horizon for
1: you run the past winter. That too quick. The farm show scene is a thing. For folks who are not in this, it is a whole thing. And it's not a one-time thing. You got the one in the fall out there in the middle of no place in western Minnesota. You got the ones at the... It's a thing. And these guys go to this scene because there's generally lots of gimmies and there's food. And it is absolutely a scene. It's not exactly the bar scene downtown St. Paul, but it's a thing. It really is.
0: You must experience if you haven't.
1: Agreed. 100% agreed with that. That I agree with. And it's different. You have car show scenes, the old guys with old cars. You've got, a boat scene. That all good for you guys. The farmer scene is off the charts. Different people, a different way they try to sell people. You know, and then some guy trying to hawk you a boat is telling you how, you can, your seed's going to grow. It's a whole thing. You're laughing. You've been there. You know what it is. Most Minnesotans have no clue. They should at least, that should be a field trip.
0: In
1: my high school, Blue Earth area, they send all the kids across the state for a sixth grade field trip. I say they should go on the farmer field trip. Go to the farmer scene and find out how life really works, because I think that'd be just as interesting, quite frankly. I interrupted you. The scene she's talking about is absolutely that. It is a scene.
0: I think it should be on everyone's bucket list, honestly.
1: If you're a full-grown adult and you haven't, you do not understand life, and you do not understand life in Minnesota. I would agree with that 100%. It's a strange thing. But you're having scene.
0: We worked that scene to our advantage. We knew where are all farm producers going to be. And the other thing I learned much early on in my farm business management career is farmers are available. There's this window of time, and it's... they also have their needs that come first, and then they come out and they switch the key, and we want to get some education, or we want to expose ourselves to what's out there. So we knew that the farm shows is where we wanted to be. We wanted to make this survey as easy as possible. So we created a little Scantron code on a card. So all they had to do was come up to us. And even if they didn't want to use their cell phone, we had a tablet or device there. Here, please scan this. Take this, and we gave them some cool incentive to take part, because it was a 13-question survey that just really dug down to the idea of what's the needs of our Minnesota farm producers when it comes to this important topic of farm transition, farm succession.
1: Let's transition into that after this break. See what I did there? Radio professional. I want to talk about it because what I find interesting, we have a guy who comes on here, Heritage Land Auctions, and they talk about just some of that. And then I have this financial guy who comes onto his thing. The selling of farm and the transition of farm property to the next level is, I don't want to scare me, it's complicated as all get out. This is not all you got to do is these three things and it's done. Every family's different. Everything is different. Can we talk about what you found out in your transition form after this?
0: Absolutely.
1: I got it.
0: Yes.
1: Tina LeBron, and she is the Minnesota State Southern Agricultural Center of Excellence Executive Director. More right after this.
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1: Good afternoon. It's time for the Market Minute with closing prices on the Linder Farm Network. I'm Linda Brecke. September corn, 449 and a half, up 4 3/4 at the close. December, 473, up 5 1/2, and March up 5 1/2. August soybeans, 1226, up 21 1/2. September, 1215 1/2, up 22. November, 1226 1/4, up 23 1/4. August soybean meal up 330. August soybean oil down 13. And September Chicago wheat down 8 3/4. Live cattle, August 226.52, up 210. October up 260. August feeder cattle up 605. August lean hogs down 37. October down 22. That's a Market Minute on the LFA.
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8: A as in alligator. L also in alligator. But it's not alligator. It's the Al Travis Show.
7: It is, and we've got Tina LeBrun in. She is the Executive Director of Minnesota State Southern Agricultural Center of Excellence. They went out to the farm scene and talked to a bunch of farmers and talked about transition. There are probably other topics in there as well, but basically transitioning your farm. How well did that come across? Were a lot most willing to participate in your survey and jump in?
9: Oh, Al, that's a really great question, because we kind of knew this topic of farm transition is something our farm producers like to keep close to the chest. So, but that was a concern we had up front, which I think helped alleviate some of that by trying to just make it more of a welcoming instruction. And what I mean by that is, like, we had our farm business management instructors on the front line, kind of like working that relationship, or maybe it's someone that we have worked with over time, and just kind of we know how to do good with that farm producer relationship in our world of farm business management. And so that was something we wanted to continue and nurture and preserve as we went into this farm transition survey, because we certainly are aware that oftentimes farmers don't generally just want to come out and spill their guts about what's going on with their, specifically their farm and in the depths of their farm transition process.
7: Well, when you get all done and all the information comes in and you start tabulating, is there something, one thing that sticks out to you? Because I know there's one for me, if you don't have one off the top of your head. What sticks out for you when you're done with that whole thing that maybe you didn't know and you do this for a living?
9: You know, Al, I don't think that there was anything too surprising. If anything, it elevated some of the concerns I have regarding our farm transition process. And I don't think I should lay that out there right away. Minnesota certainly is not any different than other states. In fact, if anything, I feel like the work we're doing is hopefully advancing some of our farm producers in this topic. But we certainly aren't the only ones going through this. This is a nationwide concern. But the biggest thing to me is there's a lot of farmers out there that are obviously working through this process, or they know it's on their horizon. And I kind of maybe thought they were our diverse farmers or our less experienced farmers, and maybe they aren't what I would consider our large farmers. But, oh, no, that's certainly not the case. It is across the board. Doesn't matter what type of production type they are in, or what size we surveyed specifically in acres, or their years of experience. 60% of our respondents have farmed more than 20 years, and they are hitting all of those enterprises and those sizes. So it certainly is something that affects each and every one of us.
7: The one that got me is that 90%, roughly, I don't remember, 90%,

0: in transition in the next 3 to 7 years. This is, okay, they're our age, looking to get the heck out. When are we going to retire? How do 90%? Mm-hmm. That is massive. Yeah. I mean, in my opinion, that's massive, because 9 out of 10 farmers you're seeing are in this situation, this life place where how do we get out of it, or how do we move to the next thing? That was huge. Stunner.
1: It is that. And then you take on top of that, 24% of that 90% don't know who they're farm transitioning to. So that's a scary scenario. If you know it's got to happen, and we've got, I think the other takeaway was less 3 to 7 years is the kind of the time frame. That's, we got a farm transition doesn't happen overnight. So it's, we have work to do.
0: Yeah. And people have to understand the steps that it takes. Let's say these other two folks have been coming out, and we kind of been talking about it. Attorneys, tax guys, your money guy, you know, you can just say, I'm going to leave it to my kids. Oh, that's wonderful, Bob. But guess what? That means, you know, this, this, and this will happen to them because of whatever tax thing is. This takes the 3 to 7 years to line the balls up in the right spot. And I'm not saying farmers don't understand that, but the fear of that, I could get it.
1: Yeah.
0: The idea that I got to talk to an attorney. Yeah.
1: Yes. It's not a one, there's no one-stop shop for this at all. It's a team approach, specifically if you're looking for a successful process. Yeah. You've got to have an attorney, you've got to have a tax accountant, you've got to have a farm business management instructor. Yeah. It's all of the above that. And then your family or business partners need to be on board with just the communication. That a big part of farm transition is just communication alone.
0: Well, obviously with all you do, we cannot get it all done on this show in any real length of time. You guys have that whole, all the answers that to the questionnaire. What do you do with that now in last minute? Do you just make that available to other farmers and say, hey, great, I'm one of the 9 that are going to go do this. What do I do then? Do you attach it with, hey, do you need to talk to, here's 4 steps. What do you do with that information?
1: Yeah, so we're doing right now, one of my first steps is just getting the word out that this survey happened. There's results, and this is what they're telling us. And then, of course, we get to put our unbiased hat on and show up and say, here's what we're going to do from the educational aspect. And a lot of our farm transition work is successful and works well because we have a collaboration approach. We bring in the Department of Agriculture, the University of Minnesota Extension, and we work in a team also to deliver what we can. The other piece that surfaced from this survey is family dynamics are a large concern. We have this fantastic rural mental health program that's available to all farm producers across the state. We're going to be leaning into them as we look at these next steps of how do we take the work we're doing, elevate it, make sure we're hitting all the things the survey is telling us, and bring the right people to the table. And when I say right people, of course, it's the list that I just mentioned, but it's also our attorneys, our tax accountants, that if you're not a producer, or maybe you just are blessed to have this, it's really hard today to find attorneys and accountants that have that farm background that can help you transition through the transition process as successful as, or to meet the goals. When I say successful, not only are we getting the farm transition done, but it's everybody's going to get together at the next holiday in the family because they can all live with the plan that's been put in place.
0: So where do they get that info? Can I go to South Central's Essays? Where do I find the website that I say, great, I get started there?
1: Yeah, so we are housing these survey results on our website. And actually, there's a whole bunch of other tools there. But you can find that at centerofagriculture.org/farmtransition. And that will get you to where the survey results are, along with a whole bunch of other tools that we have put in place to really help drive producers to be thinking and implementing this farm transition succession path on their own
0: situation. Once you shine the light on it, that you're not alone being scared about the multiple steps it's taken to do this, but you want to do it right, farmers will jump on board. They understand that, you know, when we get new equipment, you got to figure out how to use and do it right. This is the same thing, but it looks like you're leading the cause. I got to go. I'm out of time. Tina, I love having you on the program. You next step that comes out of this, you let us know. We'll talk about it. Fair enough?
1: Okay. That sounds great, Al. Thanks for having me.
0: Tina LeBrun on the Al Travis Show. More right after this.
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4: A heat advisory continues. Slight chance for storms this afternoon. Otherwise, mainly sunny skies. Highs level off around 91. Lows level off around 67 tonight. Clear skies. High temperatures reach up to 80 tomorrow. Sunshine mixed with clouds at times. From the Weatherology Weather Center, I'm meteorologist Paul Trombley.

0: A quick look at the Tuesday Al Travis Show on KROC, Rochester's News Talk. We'll start with hard-headed sports, Spinny and Fetty Bus. We'll get A.K. Kamara on the program, as well as Megan's News in Review. Bryce Brun's Heritage Land Auction Show will be on. Shannon Watson with Majority in the Middle. And we'll wrap it all up with Representative Natalie Zelenznikar. That's the Tuesday Al Travis Show, right here on Rochester's News Talk, KROC.
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0: All right, Linda, this is how good my music knowledge is. Bachman Turner Overdrive. Remember them?
1: I don't, but I'm stoked that you do. That's awesome.
0: It's awesome. I get up every morning, you know, it starts like that. You never heard that song? Come on.
1: No, I know that song, but I don't, like, I wouldn't know it the way you know it, like with, you know, chapter and verse and who wrote it and yada, yada.
0: Oh, man, it just brings back memories. Anyway, Tyler Lico, cisgender, God is non-binary, championing the right of biological men to have access to abortion. I still can't get an answer on what that means. And I can't get an answer about what the six genders are. Nobody will give me one. I feel like people are avoiding telling me. Maybe somebody knows. Now, have you called Tellerico to ask him to come on the show? What has he said?
1: No, I haven't called him, Sean. It slipped my mind. I
0: think you need to call him. I think you need to call Graham Platner. And I think you need to call El Sayed.
1: No, I'm
0: sure they'll be on in a hot minute. All right, quick break. We'll come back.
1: That's painful.
0: We have John Solomon. Much more coming up.
2: This is Minnesota News Network. I'm John Anderson. More than 15 wildfires continue to burn in northern Minnesota. DFL Senator Grant Hochschild says the number is fluctuating because some fires have merged with others. Hochschild talked to one of the firefighters about the fight, and he had this perspective.
3: One of the firefighters said yesterday, and I thought this really stuck with me, he said it would take a rainfall with a name to put out these wildfires. What he's saying is it would take a hurricane to actually put out these wildfires, and that obviously is not going to happen on Lake Superior.
2: Hochschild says about 25,000 acres have burned so far. Minnesota added more than 13,000 jobs in June, marking the state's third straight month of job growth, according to the Department of Employment and Economic Development. Minnesota's unemployment rate held steady at 4.4%, while the national rate dipped to 4.2%. This is MNN.
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2: Good afternoon. It's time for the Farm Wrap-Up Report here on the Linder Farm Network. I'm Linda Brecke. Chicago corn futures higher, soybean futures higher today, and Rhett Montgomery, DTN lead market analyst, comments on some of the influences that move those markets.
3: Here to begin the new week, corn and soybean futures, as you said, very strong to begin the week, driven by continued concerns for developing U.S. crops after what was a very hot and dry past week. And that's coupled with an uncertain outlook for rainfall here through the balance of July as well. For soybeans, we saw the new crop November contract move to new 2026 highs. The shift in momentum to the bullish side here has been compounded by a recent surge in export demand, with China ramping up U.S. purchases in recent weeks. That includes another 13.7 million bushel sale announced by USDA on Monday morning. That was sold to China as well as unknown buyers. In Monday afternoon's crop report due out at 3 p.m. Central, traders will be looking for week-over-week declines in U.S. crop ratings for corn, soybeans, and spring wheat. Jumping to the winter wheat market, futures fell today. It was kind of a bit of a head-scratching session, I would say, and profit-taking was really the theme of the day here to begin the week. There's really little change to the situation in the Black Sea, with attacks on ports and shipping infrastructure still seen as escalating. Ukraine's ability to supply grain to the European Union has been brought into question here in recent weeks, and with some now anticipating up to a 50-year low in European corn production this fall, that may leave the U.S. in a very good position to benefit from increased international demand in this upcoming marketing year.
2: Dairyland seed agronomist Brian Weller says the Steele, Waseca, and Freeborn County area received rain earlier today, but along with that precipitation, some very strong winds had an impact on the crops.
4: Well, you know, looking around, we're hearing anywhere between about an inch, kind of on the low end, upwards to right around 3 inches. And then as we look across Steele, Waseca, Freeborn, that's kind of what I'm seeing. We also did have some wind that came through. So there's some tree limbs that are down. We also have some soybeans that are laying flat. And then, unfortunately, we also have some corn that's it's laying down a little bit.
2: And September corn was up 4 3/4, December up 5 1/2, November beans up 23 1/4. August live cattle up 210, August lean hogs down 37, October down 22. That's a wrap-up. Higher day for soybeans and corn. Good afternoon. It's time for the closing market minute on the Linder Farm Network. I'm Linda Brecke. Chicago corn today, September closed at 449 1/2 and up 4 3/4. December 473, up 5 1/2, and March 488 1/2, up 5 1/2. August beans 1226, up 21 1/2. November 1226 1/4, up 23 1/4. August soybean meal up 330. August soybean oil down 13. September Chicago wheat 674, down 8 3/4. Minneapolis September wheat 692 1/4, up a half a cent. August live cattle 226.52, up 210. August feeder cattle up 605. August lean hogs down 37.

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5: A heat advisory continues until 7 p.m. tonight. Mainly clear skies this afternoon with a chance for storms. High of 91, lows around 67 tonight, clear skies. Daytime highs approaching 79 tomorrow, a blend of clouds and sun. From the Weatherology Weather Center, I'm meteorologist Paul Frombley.

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1: Good afternoon. The funerals for the two Wabasha firefighters who are among the three killed in a boating accident on Lake Pepin earlier this month are happening tomorrow in Wabasha. Visitation for 52-year-old Manuel Dianghal Sola and 46-year-old Nicholas Lokler are happening tonight. The service for 37-year-old Ashley Munson is scheduled for Wednesday, also in Wabasha. In lieu of flowers, all three families are asking for memorials to be directed to the Wabasha Fire Department. The Wabasha Firemen's Relief Association says anyone wishing to support the families can mail or drop off cards or donations at the Wabasha Fire Department. Jury selection got started today for the trial of the former Rochester woman accused of using racial slurs at a local playground last year. 36-year-old Shiloh Hendricks is charged with two counts of disorderly conduct. The case stems from a viral video depicting Hendricks being confronted by a man about using a racial slur against an 8-year-old autistic child, then repeating the slur to the man recording the video on the Roy Sutherland playground at Soldiers Field. A Rochester man is facing child pornography charges for allegedly taking sexually explicit photos of a young girl while she was sleeping at a Rochester home last week. The criminal complaint alleges officers found the photos on a phone belonging to 58-year-old Rotami Samuel Olawale. One person was killed and 13 others wounded in shootings that happened yesterday in Minneapolis. Police say a 28-year-old man died in a shooting outside of a business last night. Four other men were wounded in that shooting, one critically. Nine people were wounded in a shooting that followed an altercation outside a South Minneapolis event center Sunday morning. No arrests have been announced. Police suspect the shootings are not related. More news on the KROC.
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3: A heat advisory continues until 7 p.m. tonight. Lows level off around 67 tonight under clear skies. Daytime highs approaching 79 tomorrow. Sunshine mixed with clouds at times. Clear skies tomorrow night. Lows dip down to about 54. From the Weatherology Weather Center, I'm meteorologist Paul Trombley.

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1: 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Here's Chris Whitting.
2: A man named Ed was always playing games, and so were his customers. Ed made bingo supplies. The popular game kept orders flowing in for bingo boards and chips. Thanks to bingo, Ed met lots of people, including a rich couple who owned a big boat. When guests would come aboard, they'd usually play a fun game the couple had dreamed up, and those guests always loved it. Ed happened to hear about the new game and asked the couple if he could buy the rights. They happily agreed. No doubt you've heard of the game created aboard a yacht by its wealthy owners. Maybe you've even played it. The name? Yahtzee. It made Edwin Lowe rich enough to buy his own yacht. Sometimes your ship really does come in. With the Success Journal, I'm Chris Whitting.
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0: Minnesota News Network, I'm Sean Maloney. DFL Senator Grant Hochschild of Hermantown was in Ely Wednesday to talk with firefighters firsthand about how bad the conditions are with the wildfires. Hochschild told MNN this morning that he's still feeling the effects.
1: I have a sore throat. You might even be able to hear it here on air a little bit. I've had a headache since yesterday, just sort of breathing in the air, and I haven't even spent that much time outside.
0: Hochschild tells MNN another 400 to 500 firefighters are on the ground joining the effort to fight the fires. Duluth police say a convicted offender is back behind bars after a fentanyl and meth bust. The Lake Superior Violent Offender Task Force arrested 54-year-old Michael Clark Wednesday, accusing him of selling drugs in an alley. Investigators say they seized fentanyl and methamphetamine. Clark now faces new drug sale charges while on probation. And Minnesota added more than 13,000 jobs in June, marking a third straight month of growth. The state's unemployment rate held steady at 4.4%, while the national rate dipped to 4.2%. State employment officials say the gains are encouraging, but a shrinking labor force remains a concern. This is MNN.
2: 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It just might put

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3: A heat advisory continues until 7 p.m. tonight. Lows level off around 67 tonight under clear skies. Daytime highs approaching 79 tomorrow. Sunshine mixed with clouds at times. Clear skies tomorrow night. Lows dip down to about 54. From the Weatherology Weather Center, I'm meteorologist Paul Trombley.
4: From ABC News, tech trends. AI chatbots may be spreading repression. A new study from an oversight board at Meta, the owner of Facebook and Instagram, took a look at how chatbots responded when asked to create content that could be seen as critical of those in power. When the user, based in Australia, asked for something like a pamphlet criticizing someone like Britain's king, chatbots would generally oblige. But when asked to do the same thing about people in power in countries where that kind of expression is illegal, like China or Saudi Arabia, the bots were likely to decline. Critics say that shows AI could be extending speech restrictions far beyond borders of those countries. No more TikTok ban on American government devices. Now that TikTok in the U.S. is no longer handled by a Chinese company, the Justice Department says the app no longer poses the same risk it once did. And for the first time since 2022, the price of Apple Music is going up. Apple pointing to rising licensing costs. With Tech Trends, Chuck Severson, ABC News.
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2: And we're live here outside the Perez family home just waiting for the... And there they go! Almost on time this morning. Mom is coming out the front door strong with a double-arm kid carry. Looks like Dad has the bags. Daughter is bringing up the rear. Oh, but the diaper bag wasn't closed. Diapers and toys are everywhere. Ooh, but Mom has just nailed the perfect car seat buckle for the toddler. And now the eldest daughter, who looks to be about 9 or 10, has secured herself in the booster seat. Dad zips the bag closed, and they're off. Ah, but looks like Mom doesn't realize her coffee cup is still on the roof of the car. And there it goes. Oh, that's a shame. That

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0: that it's responsible.
1: What's the difference in cost between a non-private institution? What's a non-private cost?
0: The non-private, I think, is I called one and they said that it was $40,000, and I'm not sure. That has to be per year, because I looked up another school and it was the school I did my bachelor's in, and it was $40,000 per year.
1: So 80 total?
0: 80,000.
2: The cost is all over the place. Yeah, usually it's about half.
0: Yeah.
2: 60% to half. So,
0: yeah, but the non-private school is a two-hour drive from me. And I would have to redo all of my prereqs.
2: So let's back out a little bit. Why PA? What about the medical profession do you want to get into?
0: I love the independence of PA versus nursing, but I'm kind of having a midlife crisis, like I said. And so one of the things that I've been kind of looking at is what makes life feel meaningful to me. And I'm looking back at like high school years, and it's always been when I went overseas, when I was involved in some sort of missions work. And so I've been thinking, what would be meaningful to me in the next part of my life is if I had the opportunity to be hands-on with third world country and make a difference in that way. But also it would have to be something that I could do here as a career sustainably and enjoy working.
2: So this is going to be a strange question, a strange next question. What about this idea? Had your husband, did your husband's first response be, that's not a good idea? Call Dave. Is it that he's seeing you struggling? Is it that he knows my wife faints every time she sees blood? Is it we don't have the money? Like, what is it about that?
0: Spend $140,000 on my next phase, then that's $140,000 we don't have for whatever else.
2: Yeah, but that's a foolish argument, because you're going to make a bunch of money being a PA.
1: Yeah, and what is whatever else?
0: Right?
1: What is whatever else?
0: Like retirement. We started a little bit late for retirement. So we only have probably, about 600 saved for retirement.
1: You'll be fine.
2: Y'all are going to be fine.
0: So you think that it would be...
2: Well, here's the deal. You have these feelings. You're having what you self-diagnosed as a midlife crisis. You're having a crisis of meaning, like all that stuff is important and it's awesome and it's good. Let's move that aside for a second. What you have in front of you is a math problem. Do you have $136,000 or over 2 years?
0: No.
2: Do you have $70,000?
0: I mean, and my mom just passed recently and she left like 80,000. So there's that, but we were going to, give that to our son, give him a leg up. So that would be taking away from him.
1: I really think that I'm looking at this and I think it's important that people do, to quote Ken, do the work they're wired to do. And I think it's important that you have a career that gives you meaning. And some people find that later in life. I also think your 40s is when you really start to be like, okay, like this is who I am and this is what I'm doing and this is the contribution I'm making. And then when you get into your 50s, like that's when you're really just kicking it, right? I think going back to the retirement, you have 600,000 there. If it's invested well, if it's making at least 10% in 7 years, it's going to double and you're not going to stop contributing it to it. You're going to keep contributing the 15%, right? No one is saying stop doing that. So you're going to be fine there, but you do have this money in front of you and you do have options. Some of them may be uncomfortable, but you do have the non-private option. And if you did that, then you'd have the cash to cover it through this inheritance. And nothing says that you can't continue to put some money away for your son. I think there's a way to tick all the boxes here, but there is going to be some level of sacrifice if you choose to do this. Whether it's, okay, we're not giving our son a lump sum of 80 grand like we thought, or I'm going to have to be in the car for 4 hours a day. That's different than I thought, right? There is going to be some give and take on this, but I do think that it's worth it to pursue the thing that you know in your guts you're supposed to do. Now, if you

0: don't know in your guts that you're supposed to do this, that's a different conversation.
1: Yeah. Before I did anything, I would spend $3,500 and go as an assistant on a medical missions trip. Because what used to give me life was mowing. I could spend all day mowing people's lawns, mowing my lawn. I love it. Now, man. So if I look back at 18, 20, 25-year-old me, I was like, dude, you know what used to give me life? This. That used to be always my stock answer. If I won the lottery, no one would ever see me again, and I'd have a huge lawn business. I would not do that anymore. Right? Because it used to give me life. And when I think back on those days, I romanticize them. It's not real anymore. Mm-hmm. So before I did anything, I would spend the money and go spend 10 days doing medical missions as an assistant, handing a surgeon gauze and doing whatever I need to do in a third world country and see, is this still what lights me up? And if it is, can you get that from coordinating medical missions? Can you get that from 50 other avenues before I go back to quasi med school?
0: I love that.
1: Right? Okay. If you want to be a physician's assistant in the States, day in and day out, deal with managed care, deal with insurance companies, and help people day in and day out, and then a couple of times a year go overseas, if that's who you want to be for the back half of your life, then yeah, dude, you'll have the cash. It's a worthy investment, and you're not robbing Peter to pay Paul here, and we're going to give our son a leg up in other ways, right? But man, there seems to be a bunch of other steps before you're just like, you know what? I don't know. Let's put $140,000 in 2 years of my life down on the table. That just seems like a huge bet without knowing convincingly this is what I want to go do.
0: So step one, let's give you Ken's book, Find the Work You're Wired to Do, and let's do the career assessment that's inside of that. And that's going to help you kind of put the pieces together. And then in the book, it's just a little short read. He walks you through what to do with the results. So I think that's thing one. Thing two is if everything still points to kind of this field-ish, then do exactly what John said and test it out in multiple areas. There's nothing that stops you from testing this before you invest any money into it. And so I think those two things are your homework that must be done first before you sink even a dime into this.

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5: All right. Today's question comes from Keith in Tennessee. He says, I found out today that my brick and mortar bank allows children with a joint account to get a debit card as young as 3 years old. Wow. I was mortified thinking of a preschooler walking around with a card in a world of marketing. Okay. At what age do you think it's appropriate to give a child a debit card? Keith, I think you're overthinking this. I'm just saying, obviously we're not giving a three-year-old. I think a fair time is when they get their first job, because then they actually have a little bit of money to speak of. I think I got mine when I was 15 or 16, when I started working at Kroger bagging groceries, and my mom was on it. It had a check, a debit card attached to it, checking and a savings. And, I'm trying to think what else. I think there was, she could see the transactions I was doing, and it was just a great way to kind of like be connected on there. But yeah, I mean, what say you, 16, whenever they get their first job?
3: Yeah, I think when my son started working, he has it online, so it's a till account, but mm-hmm. yeah, so we can transfer money back and forth. But mm-hmm. now that he's in school, when he goes on school trips and things, it's easier just to make sure he's got eating money and stuff like that. But if somebody was to get a debit card and hand it to a first grader, that's madness. Like, right? And
5: there's no point.
3: No. Or a second grader or whatever with the debit card. There's no point to it. But I'm with you. I think when kids are getting their first job.
5: Yeah, you get your first job, then it teaches. I mean, you can do all the stuff together. It's like, okay, we go down to the bank together. We open up the account. Obviously, mom or dad is, listed on there just to be able to see what's going on. And then it's a great way you start teaching budgeting. You start teaching just that basic next steps in managing money. So
3: I'm so old, Jade. My dad, I remember it was a cool day we had, but he took me and got me my first savings account, mm-hmm. but it had a checkbook attached to it.
5: Yeah.
3: But it's because I had a mowing business. And I think I was 10 or 11, but I had to ride my bike to the bank to deposit checks that I got from customers or to get cash out to do whatever me and my knuckleheaded friends wanted to do.
5: Isn't that so funny? I George and I were talking about this on the previous show. Just checks in general is crazy work. The fact that it's a piece of paper that you just hand out to people that has your account and routing number on it.
3: Oh, well, now that it can all be done electronically, it's madness.
5: It's crazy. And the funny thing is there's this reel circulating on Instagrams and TikTok where it's, I guess, Gen Y. And they're like, if you can read what this says, you can have it. And, when you write a check, it's like, if you write a check for $3,100.26, it says it's written out 3,000 and then it has 0 over 26 as the change. The kids don't know what that means. So no one can read the check. They're like, what is this? I don't know what it is.
3: I saw it was a website about 2 or 3 years ago that said like how to write a check. And it was a website for young adult men.
5: Learning
3: like how to shave like your granddad and how to shine your leather shoes. But it was like how to write a check. And I was like, oh gosh, I'm old.
5: Yeah.
3: I still write 2 checks every month.
5: For what?
3: I deposit into an account for my kids and I write a check. And it's a strange, this is going to sound ridiculous, and I know this is nutty. I'll call it a spiritual discipline for me. I want to stop and pause and write this check that's going into an account for my kids that they don't know about.
5: Okay.
3: And it's a moment. And then I still, to this day, write my giving checks to my church on a check.
5: I can respect
3: it,
5: John.
3: And there's one guy that I hand them to, and he's like,
5: Brother.

0: Davis.
1: It's you. Yeah. He smiles and says, thanks, man.
0: Davis.
1: Or we'll put it in the box. But and let me tell you why. I sometimes will hand it to, but usually I give those checks to one of my kids to tell them to go put it in the box.
0: So they know mom and dad.
1: They can see, oh my gosh, mom, what are y'all doing? Or dad. And I remember a couple weeks ago, I leaned over, my daughter looked at the check and I said, she goes, dad. And I said, remember, it's not our money. And she's like, oh yeah.
0: You want to know what, John? I'm so glad you said that. And Kelly, I'm taking a detour here because the people need to hear this. You know, I'm so glad you said that because I ran into something very similar in my life. So I think the way that the world is so digitized, it's harder to show your kids the things that you're doing so they can learn from it because everything's on our phone. So if we're doing something on our phone, they don't necessarily know that that's what we're doing. So case in point, you writing the check, if you had just gone on your phone and did the little, you know, Apple Pay or Zelle, however they do it, they would have no idea that mom and dad are generous and this is a monthly rhythm or a weekly rhythm that we have of generosity, right? So taking the time and doing it the manual way. Same thing with, like, I don't know, I'm just going to go ahead and say it, like the Bible app on your phone. I'm like, you want to know what? Let me get back out this paper one.
1: Yeah.
0: Because my kids need to see me opening up these texts and seeing the text. That's what my mom used to do. So it's like, let's see it.
1: Jade, even in my house, like over the last couple of years, my wife has started reading more and more on her phone.
0: Uh-huh.
1: And because she used to have a Kindle, and now she can just get an ebook on her phone. I thought she's just texting and texting
0: right.
1: and texting
0: oh,
1: all the time.
0: Oh, she's just doom scrolling.
1: And I was like, hey, who are you texting? And she's like, I'm reading a book. And that, I mean, it affected me even. Like, your kids and the people around you are just going to see you staring at the screen.
0: Yeah.
1: And they're going to make up what you're doing on that screen.
0: Yeah.
1: So,
0: get analog.
1: Yeah. I still order checks. I'm probably one of 10 people.
0: You want to know, recently I ordered checks and the reason was because of this place right here. I had forgotten one of the receipts I needed to turn in. And if you don't have the receipt,
1: I write a check to Ramsey every month.
0: And they were like, you got to write a check. I was like, a check?
1: Yep. And I write a check to Ramsey every month because I always lose my receipts when I'm out on the road every time. Let's go to Minneapolis, Minnesota and talk to Jane. Jane, we're right up against the clock. So jump right into your question.
2: Okay, thanks for taking my call, guys.
1: You got it.
2: So I am looking for what Dave Ramsey calls wife counsel.
1: You got it.
2: I think it's an iceberg question, not an icebreaker, an iceberg question. So I'm 43 years old. I have $35,250 in debt. That debt is exclusively what Dave also lovingly refers to as stupid tax. I have no mortgage. I paid off my home. I've got a 18-year-old about to start college, but she already has her associates. I am wondering, since I'm doing this out of order, what is the best way to pay this off? Do I continue to tackle this monthly, or do I just cash out some investments that some of it taps into a little bit of retirement? Or I'm not sure exactly what the right path is. So I'll pause there and let you guys talk, and then we can go on from there.
0: I just want to make sure I wrote down the amount of debt correct. Did you say 33 or 35?
2: $35,250.
0: Okay. $35,000. And you did say you're out of order, so you've got no mortgage. I think that's a great thing. Do you have any money saved, any cash money?
2: So my net worth, even with this $35,000, is a little over $700,000. But all of that's in retirement, except for I do have some in a brokerage and I have some in a high yield savings.
0: Okay, tell me what's in the high yield savings.
2: I've got $12,000 there.
0: Okay, and tell me what's in the brokerage.
2: Brokerage is $16,000.
0: Okay, I think there's your debt payoff money right there. Bum, bum,
1: bum, bum, bum. How much do you make every month?
2: Okay.
1: What's your monthly take home?
2: A lot. So the reason that this is an iceberg question is because job situation. I'm not sure how long I will have it. My daughter has been, I have been working over 80 hours or 90 hours a week for over a year. My daughter is tired of it. I'm tired of it. And where I live currently, the market is not very good.
0: All of this that you're saying is reason to get this under control and get this debt paid off, because when you don't have payments, suddenly you have options. And you don't have to work jobs that you don't have to work. And you don't have to stay in situations that feel unsafe for you or unsustainable for you. So I would reach over and I would pay off this debt. And then I would stack up three

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6: Good afternoon. The funerals for the two Wabasha firefighters who are among the three killed in a boating accident on Lake Pepin earlier this month are happening tomorrow in Wabasha. Visitation for 52-year-old Manuel Dianghal Sola and 46-year-old Nicholas Lokler are happening tonight. The service for 37-year-old Ashley Munson is scheduled for Wednesday, also in Wabasha. In lieu of flowers, all three families are asking for memorials to be directed to the Wabasha Fire Department. The Wabasha Firemen's Relief Association says anyone wishing to support the families can mail or drop off cards or donations at the Wabasha Fire Department. Jury selection got started today for the trial of the former Rochester woman accused of using racial slurs at a local playground last year. 36-year-old Shiloh Hendricks is charged with two counts of disorderly conduct. The case stems from a viral video depicting Hendricks being confronted by a man about using a racial slur against an 8-year-old autistic child, then repeating the slur to the man recording the video on the Roy Sutherland playground at Soldiers Field. A Rochester man is facing child pornography charges for allegedly taking sexually explicit photos of a young girl while she was sleeping at a Rochester home last week. The criminal complaint alleges officers found the photos on a phone belonging to 58-year-old Rotami Samuel Olawale. One person was killed and 13 others wounded in shootings that happened yesterday in Minneapolis. Police say a 28-year-old man died in a shooting outside of a business last night. Four other men were wounded in that shooting, one critically. Nine people were wounded in a shooting that followed an altercation outside a South Minneapolis event center Sunday morning. No arrests have been announced. Police suspect the shootings are not related. More news on the KROC News app.
7: From ABC News, tech trends. AI chatbots may be spreading repression. A new study from an oversight board at Meta, the owner of Facebook and Instagram, took a look at how chatbots responded when asked to create content that could be seen as critical of those in power. When the user, based in Australia, asked for something like a pamphlet criticizing someone like Britain's king, chatbots would generally oblige. But when asked to do the same thing about people in power in countries where that kind of expression is illegal, like China or Saudi Arabia, the bots were likely to decline. Critics say that shows AI could be extending speech restrictions far beyond borders of those countries. No more TikTok ban on American government devices. Now that TikTok in the U.S. is no longer handled by a Chinese company, the Justice Department says the app no longer poses the same risk it once did. And for the first time since 2022, the price of Apple Music is going up. Apple pointing to rising licensing costs. With Tech Trends, Chuck Severson, ABC News.
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11: A heat advisory continues until 7 p.m. tonight. Lows level off around 67 tonight under clear skies. Daytime highs approaching 79 tomorrow. Sunshine mixed with clouds at times. Clear skies tomorrow night. Lows dip down to about 54. From the Weatherology Weather Center, I'm meteorologist Paul Trombley.
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14: We're taking your calls live, 888-825-5225. Let's go out to Indianapolis and talk to Veronica. Hey, Veronica, what's up?
15: Hi.
14: How's it
15: going?
14: How
15: are you guys? I'm good.
14: Excellent. We're doing great. How are you?
15: I'm good. So I just had a question.

0: So my boyfriend and I are looking to combine our finances when we get married. I am debt free except for my home mortgage. My boyfriend makes a little over six figures, but he does have $50,000 in student loans in addition to his car payments. So I own my own home and he owns his own separate home. He thinks once we're married, we should tackle his loans together and wants to get my house put in both of our names. But I would like to keep my home, pay off my mortgage, and just kind of have him finish off paying off those loans before we get married. So how would you advise us to structure this?
1: Okay.
2: I mean, it sounds like he wants to get married now.
0: I'm thinking probably in the next like year, year and a half or so, like we'll get engaged.
2: Well, let me put it this way. When you get married, your stuff and his stuff becomes y'all's stuff.
0: Yes, I'm thinking maybe like if we move in together, we would just be engaged and have like a long engagement. So then I would be able just to pay off my mortgage and then he would live in the home, but to pay off like utilities.
1: I think you guys are making it too complex. I think we can make this really simple and clean. Do you want to hear what I'm thinking?
0: Okay.
1: I think the simplest, cleanest way to do this is until you're married, you have your things, your money, and your residence, and he has his things, his money, and his residence. And then when you guys get married, wherever you guys are at the point of marriage, everything combines. So if your home is paid off by then, it's our house. And yeah, you could add him to the deed, you know.
2: I think you should add him to the deed.
1: Yeah.
2: It's y'all's stuff.
1: And even if you're not, it's not finished paid off. Yeah, you still add him to the deed because it's yours and it's ours together. And then if he still has a little bit of debt left, that's ours together. And we'll combine our money and pay it off together. But I think it starts getting complex when you start doing unit things, but you're not a unit.
0: So like if we were to be engaged, would you guys advise that he move into my home? Because at that point, we're not married. We're just about to get married. And then just have him aggressively try to pay off those loans we're engaged?
1: I wouldn't, because engagement is I intend to be a unit, but I'm still not a unit yet. So let the intention, period play itself out, because there's a reason that it's there. Let it play itself out until the intention is actually realized and, oh, we are a unit. And then, because if for some strange reason, because it happens every day and I would never, you know, project that onto you. But if some reason, one of three things that could take place. Number one is you start living together. You decide we don't really like each other that much and you've already got everything tangled up and mingled up. And then it's like, oh man, that sucks. And then number two, what happens all the time is it kind of just gets comfortable. And before you know it, it's like, I thought we were getting married, but somebody just gets comfortable with this intention to marry situation and they just want to stay there. And then you end up calling me 5 years later wondering, how do I get this guy to budge? Or vice versa, maybe he calls and says, how do I get this girl to budge? And you've already commingled everything up together and it's just a kind of a web there. Or the third thing happens, which is somebody starts to be codependent on the other. And it's like, I don't even know that I really want to be with this person, but we're all commingled together and my income is based on hers and she's already paid off some of my debt. So I kind of feel like I owe it to her. It gets messy. You're the expert on this, John.
2: All three of those things are excellent. And I'll tell you, I just finished a 2-year marriage project that ended up in a marriage book that I hadn't super intended to write, but I'm proud of it and it'll be coming out next year. One of the data points that surprised me the most was everything from life satisfaction to net worth to amount of sex to health outcomes, even between the difference between cohabitating couples and married couples. And my wife and I I've talked openly. Today's our 24th anniversary. We've been ride or die for almost a quarter century. That's today.
0: Wow,
2: but thank you. But there's been seasons where we're only married because of what a pain it would have been to go to the courthouse and unwind everything.
1: I know, that's right.
2: And so here's why that's important. Even people will tell you in Hollywood,

0: well, that means the relationship's over. No, that means there was a hurdle that we both put up to protect us from ourselves sometimes. And that's a good thing, right? So my bigger concern for you is if you're not ready for your stuff to be y'all's stuff, then just be his girlfriend and pause the marriage talk for a while.
1: Okay.
0: Because if your identity as a homeowner is more important to you than your identity as a wife and a co-creator of an amazing future with another person, where y'all are creating a singular a future for y'all, it's gonna have two independent people in it merging over time. But if your identity is more, I'm a homeowner, I'm a boss, I do my thing. That's awesome. You get to pick that, but don't try to do that and get married too, because it's going to be you getting in a boat that is your marriage, but you're going to have one foot in your other life, and it's a recipe for getting yourself hurt, for getting him hurt, and y'all ending up in drifting into two different oceans, right?
1: So are you saying, like, if we were to get engaged to still live apart?
0: I would, because you don't have the legal protection to unwind the relationship if something goes sideways. And again, like Jade said, I don't want to wish that on you, but Jade and I only have jobs because people's plans don't work out.
2: Yeah. And I'd also ask, what's the rush? Why do you feel that you need to do that so quickly?
1: I guess, like, I just wanted to be completely in debt before we, like, intertwine our lives together, just to put us in, like, the best financial position to hopefully buy, like, a future home together in cash. I mean, we both have homes of our own that I know we're going to appraise. And so I guess, like, the bigger picture would be to, since I am on baby step 6, to be able to buy, like, my next home together with him in cash.
0: Okay, but here's all that matters. That means let's get married tomorrow, and I'm going to help you, and together we're going to pay your stupid student loans off so fast. And then we're both going to sell our homes and buy this other house. Like, or I'm just going to sit here and wait on you to pay off your

0: to get to baby step six, I put 25% down on my home. You know, I've been picking up extra days at work, but I also know how hard he works. He also picks up extra days, weekends.
1: You can look at it two ways. You can look at it, I did all of this, and so until you bring yourself up to my level, I'm not gonna engage in this future thinking with you and this future action steps with you. Or you can say, thank God I worked so hard so that when we join, all we have to do is get over this $50,000 hurdle together, and then we are off to the races.
0: Okay.
1: If you view yourself in like a lifeguard stand at a swimming pool, looking down at him swimming and thinking, when you climb up here, then you'll be up here with me, I'll tell you right now, your relationship isn't as on the same footing. But if you climb down off that stand and you pull him out of the water and y'all climb up together, man, y'all can accomplish anything.
2: And if you take that same way of thinking and you transfer it out of money into other areas of life, where spiritually, when they get where I am, or, you know, relationally, where they get where I am, you start to realize that it's not really a wonderful way of thinking.
1: It's two imperfect people trying their best to create a pretty amazing life together.

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6: Today's scripture of the day is Luke 12:15. And he went on to say to them all, "Watch out and guard yourselves from every kind of greed, because your true life is not made up of the things you own, no matter how rich you may be." Nathan W. Morris says, "Edit your life ruthlessly and frequently. It's your masterpiece after all."
2: Love that.
6: Let's go out to Dallas, Texas and talk to Ross. Ross, I need to let you in here. There we go. What's up, Ross?
7: Hey, how you guys doing?
6: Doing great, brother.
7: Good to meet you guys. Good to hear you guys. Yeah, great. Thank you. I have a quick question about a Roth IRA, like an IRA account. I'm a freelance musician, and I'm poised to make like a decent amount of money for the first time after a few years of not making a ton, and I'm just trying to set myself up for retirement. I'm kind of confused on like which type of retirement account to open, Roth IRA versus traditional.
8: I love that you're asking that question. Is it the first thing I want to find out is if it's time for you to start investing, if it makes sense for you to start that path yet, because there's kind of a good, better, and best way to look at this. And so we found over time that the best time to start investing so that the money can actually stay invested and you don't end up pulling it out for an emergency or anything like that is after you've paid off your debt and after you've stacked up 3 to 6 months of expenses. Have you done those things?
7: We are currently paying off student loan debt and a little bit of credit card debt.
8: Okay. How much do you have left to go?
7: We got about $38,000 in student loan debt, and about $2,000 or $3,000, I think, in credit card debt.
8: Okay. $2,000 to $3,000. And how old are you?
7: I started doing the baby steps recently.
8: Oh, good.
7: I just turned 31.
8: Okay, great. So what I would advise, and I'm going to tell you the answer to your question, but I would advise for you to pay off the student loans and the credit cards, stack them smallest to largest, and pay minimums on all of it, but put any and all extra money that you have to that smallest. It's probably a credit card right now, unless you have the student loans broken up into smaller pieces. But whatever the smallest debt is, that's the one that you attack first. And the reason for that is it's going to allow you to invest an amount that really is going to move the needle for you. Because ideally, we want you investing 15% of your gross income. That's where we want you. And if you can do that, that's the magic number that we have found that over time, if you do that, it really is going to build wealth for you and your family. And it's going to set you up for retirement in a major way. So that's kind of the, you know, underlying thing there. And then the second part of that is now we want you to save up 3 to 6 months of expenses, because that's your emergency fund. That's kind of your insurance policy against debt in the future. If you've got, let's spitball, what would you say is 6 months of expenses for you?
7: Probably about $12,000.
8: So if you had $12,000 just sitting in a bank, I mean, what would you really need to go into debt for, right? You know, the car could break down. You could do a roof repair. You could do a new AC unit.
6: It depends on what kind of.

0: guitar he needs. What kind of musician are you?
1: I'm a classical musician.
0: Oh, see, like
2: he's got like an upright bass.
0: Yeah, or a violin. Like those violins can get real, real expensive.
2: Yeah. What do you play, by the way?
1: I play the trombone.
2: Love that.
0: Oh, how much? Trombone. How much does like a good OG trombone cost?
1: Mine cost about $4,000.
0: Okay.
2: Okay. Yeah. So you got enough money. $12,000 really is like, if you're saying that that's 6 months of expenses, that's super good. So now you have that money there. If anything pops up, you don't need to use a credit card. You don't need to go back into debt. So that's kind of your buffer against going back into debt. And then from there on, yeah, you're investing 15% of your gross. So whenever you get that check, 15% of the gross amount goes straight over into a Roth IRA. And I would suggest Roth because that's one where we're paying the taxes up front. That's really one of the biggest differences. Traditional, you pay the tax when you pull the money out in retirement. And Roth, you pay the taxes up front so that later in retirement, you don't have to pay the taxes and the money is also growing tax-free, which is so important, not just for you, but for your heirs, because the goal is you're going to keep investing. That money's going to keep stacking up. And at some point, you're going to leave this earth and that money, whatever was left, is going to transfer you to your heirs. And guess what? They're not going to have to pay taxes on it either because it's already been, the bill's already been footed. See what I'm saying?
1: Yeah, totally.
2: So that's kind of the nuts and bolts on it.
0: Can I celebrate you as a musician thinking about this?
2: Yeah, so good.
0: I hang out with a lot of musicians, and I've never had the IRA conversation before. So good on you, brother.
2: Uh-huh. It's, yeah, very, very good.
0: That's impressive. It's because I hang out with punk rock musicians, and he's a classical musician, so maybe that's it. I don't know.
2: More thoughtful, I don't know.
0: Hey, listen, the right insurance acts as a shield around your loved ones and your wallet if and when disaster strikes. 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Hey, Andrew, what's up?
3: Hey, guys. Thanks for taking my call.
0: You got it, brother. So what's going on?
3: I recently graduated from nursing anesthesia school, and this is the end of an 11-year process for me. And now I'm at the point where I'm trying to put away as much money as possible and also, get my mortgage payment down. I'm very lucky to have no student loans, and I'm really trying to see if I'm being a little too aggressive with it. Because I've been picking up a lot of overtime to try to make this, my current plan work.
0: How old are you?
3: I'm 29.
0: 29. Are you married?
3: No, I'm not.
0: So you're just cruising and crushing all by yourself?
3: Yep, cruising and crushing. It's been a good 6 months since I got out of school.
2: Congrats on that degree. Congrats, really, man. Really good.
3: Well, thank you.
2: And how'd you do it with no student loans?
3: I was very, very fortunate. My mom and dad helped with my bachelor degree and my master degree.
2: Wow.
3: And I was a travel nurse for 2 years, which allowed me to save up enough to pay for my graduate or my doctorate program.
0: All right. So hold on. I want you to change your story up a little bit. Okay. And then we'll get to the answer of your question. Yes, you were fortunate and you had some help along the way. But unlike me, when I got my first big boy job, you made a choice. And that was to save money because you had a different vision for your life down the road. And it allowed you to cash flow a really critically important credentialing and education that now has changed your future in a pretty dramatic way. So, yes, you were pretty fortunate and you got some support, but you also you made some pretty important choices on your own. And I'm proud of you for that, dude. That's good.
2: So,
3: well, thank you. Thank you.
2: So how aggressive are you? I mean, you're like, am I going too ham? Let's decide. How much are you putting aside, like percentage wise, for retirement, and how much are you saving towards your mortgage?
3: So my mortgage currently is a 5.49%. It's a $3,100 a month mortgage, and I'm paying $6,100 every month towards that.
2: Okay.
3: Through retirement funds, my employer contributes 8.5% of my monthly take-home pay.
2: Mm-hmm.
3: So that ends up being around $2,500 that they contribute. I also max out my 403B and my 457. So that is right around $2,500 each. And then through a brokerage account, I'm putting a little over $1,000. So total, right around $8,500 a month I'm putting away.
0: Dang, son.
2: What percentage of your take-home is that?

0: Or if you're gross.
1: My take home, if I don't work any overtime, would be $17,000 a month. With the overtime I've been working, that can be anywhere from $25,000 to $30,000 a month.
0: Okay, so here's what I'm
1: putting away a good amount.
0: You are. Here's what I would suggest. I would suggest capping at, for the time being, I would suggest bringing your investing to 15%. So 15% of your gross, okay, not of your take home, 15% of your gross. And that's a great place to start. You're going to build plenty of wealth like that. And then whatever's left, if you want to be aggressive about paying off your mortgage, you can do that. Now, the question is how aggressive? Because we do want you to enjoy life a little
2: bit.
0: Go
2: on some dates, dude.
0: Spent 11 years in
2: go to some games.
0: School.
2: Go have some fun. Get some friends. Go bowling or trivia nights and stuff.
0: You're
2: man.
0: 29. You have so much time. I mean, this is the time.
2: Here's a question I want you to ask, okay? We're going to run out of time here. What kind of life do you want to have? And you've worked so hard to give yourself tons of options. I want you to have some joy in your life. Remember, there's ultimately only one way to financial peace, and that's to walk daily with the Prince of Peace, Christ Jesus. This has been The Ramsey Show. Thanks for joining us.
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6: From ABC News, I'm Stephanie Officer. At a memorial service honoring Nolan Wells in Mississippi today, a major civil rights activist pledged thousands to assist in the investigation into Wells' death. ABC's Ike Ajachi.
7: Reverend Al Sharpton offered that $50,000 reward for anyone with information leading to the arrest and conviction in this investigation into Nolan Wells' death. This was sort of an incentive for someone to speak up because later on in the day, he reiterated that Nolan Wells never made it back to shore. Someone knows something. Someone has seen something.
6: In Delaware County, Ohio, 5 people, 2 women and 3 men, have died after jumping into the Scioto River Sunday. According to police, the group was trying to help another person who was struggling to swim. A motorist called 911 after a child with the group flagged them down nearby. During an earlier press conference, Sheriff Jeff Balzer described what witnesses said happened to trigger this heartbreaking chain of events.
8: A group of people came to the river sometime last evening to enjoy themselves on a summer night, including some fishing. And at some point, we believe one of the folks got in the river to go swimming. And that's when the tragedy started to occur.
6: A new analysis shows a record number of people cannot keep up with their student loan payments. ABC's Sherry Preston.
9: Defaults on student loans have surged across the U.S., reaching record levels as borrowers struggle to keep up with payments. The numbers have spiked since payments started coming due again following a lengthy pause intended to provide relief during the pandemic. Today, about 9.5 million people, 1 in every 5 federal student loan borrowers, are in default, meaning they're more than 9 months behind on their payments.
6: Ford is recalling nearly 400,000 vehicles because the second row seat may move unexpectedly. You're listening to ABC News.

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1: Across the pond, Andy Burnham has officially been sworn in as the new British Prime Minister.
2: I know people at home are fed up with politics. I hear you, and I want to be honest with you. We have not been good enough, and we need to be better.
1: He's the country's seventh leader in the last decade.
3: There was no Labour leadership contest. There was no general election. He was brought in by the Labour Party because he seemed to have the charisma that Keir Starmer lacks. But he was mayor of a major city in Britain, but he's reasonably untested, especially on the international stage. He comes to Downing Street with wars in Iran, in Ukraine, in Gaza, and of course, having to navigate that difficult relationship with the President of the United States.
1: ABC's James Longman. Southeastern Conference Commissioner Greg Sankey says the SEC is having serious conversations about breaking away from the NCAA. He says school presidents are frustrated over things like new eligibility rules, transparency around player payments, and congressional legislation. But Sankey emphasized leaving is not the preferred solution. AMC Entertainment jumped 25% on Wall Street after reporting stronger revenue for the last quarter than analysts were expecting.
4: No one could stand between my men.
1: It also said some theaters ran The Odyssey for more than 85 straight hours from Thursday through Sunday to meet strong demand. I'm Stephanie Officer, ABC News.
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10: A heat advisory continues until 7 p.m. tonight. Lows level off around 67 tonight under clear skies. Daytime highs approaching 79 tomorrow. Sunshine mixed with clouds at times. Clear skies tomorrow night. Lows dip down to about 54. From the Weatherology Weather Center, I'm meteorologist Paul Trombley.
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12: All right, great radio stations across the land, along with San and Polo. It is the Joe Pags Show. Thanks for stopping by today. There's a lot going on a Monday. A lot going on. I passed by the gas station today, $3.89. $3.89 for a gallon of gasoline. That's a lot of money. And I'm thinking about it. I'm like, well, a couple of service members died over the weekend as well. And now we're facing higher gas prices. We just had an MOU. I thought the whole thing was over. I thought the whole thing was done. And it turns out it's not. So we're going to talk about that at length. We've got Zora Mamdani, this moron in New York, who thinks he can arrest Benjamin Netanyahu.

0: You ever notice that a guy like Mamdani never, ever, ever, never talks about how horrible it is that the theocracy in Iran killed 50,000 plus of their own citizens? That's not a genocide, but somehow Benjamin Netanyahu is causing a genocide in Gaza with fake numbers from Hamas that are about 60, 65,000. And again, I don't want all these people to die. I don't want any of these people to die. Have some peace in the region. And I think that's what you're going to end up getting eventually when the whole operation in Iran is done. But I hope and beg and I plead, please arrest Benjamin Netanyahu when he comes to town. I think that would be fun for me. And it'd be fun for Netanyahu. Now, Netanyahu's been interviewed on this, and he said, I'm not worried about getting arrested. And he shouldn't be, because it's just simply not going to happen. But this guy is going to be Bobby Badass. There's more that he had to say. I'll bring you some more of that interview in a little while. But I got to tell you, man, the reason I keep on going on Mamdani is because New York is my home. It's where I was from. It's my hometown. Long Island, New York, which is Metro New York, as the crow flies, you're about 10 minutes away from New York, 20 minutes away from New York. As you drive, it's about an hour. All that said, I can't believe that they elected this moron. And I want him to keep on saying these outrageous things because eventually people in New York will have to understand who he is. 833-JOE-PAGS, 833-563-7247. JoePags.com. We're coming right back.
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3: Minnesota News Network, I'm Sean Maloney. DFL Senator Grant Hochschild of Hermantown was in Ely Wednesday to talk with firefighters firsthand about how bad the conditions are with the wildfires. Hochschild told MNN this morning that he's still feeling the effects.
4: I have a sore throat. You know, you might even be able to hear it here on air a little bit. I've had a headache since yesterday, just sort of breathing in the air, and I haven't even spent that much time outside.
3: Hochschild tells MNN another 400 to 500 firefighters are on the ground joining the effort to fight the fires. Duluth police say a convicted offender is back behind bars after a fentanyl and meth bust. The Lake Superior Violent Offender Task Force arrested 54-year-old Michael Clark Wednesday, accusing him of selling drugs in an alley. Investigators say they seized fentanyl and methamphetamine. Clark now faces new drug sale charges while on probation. And Minnesota added more than 13,000 jobs in June, marking a third straight month of growth. The state's unemployment rate held steady at 4.4%, while the national rate dipped to 4.2%. State employment officials say the gains are encouraging, but a shrinking labor force remains a concern. This is MNN.
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9: A heat advisory continues until 7 p.m. tonight. Lows level off around 67 tonight under clear skies. Daytime highs approaching 79 tomorrow. Sunshine mixed with clouds at times. Clear skies tomorrow night. Lows dip down to about 54. From the Weatherology Weather Center, I'm meteorologist Paul Trombley.
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16: Everybody loves a winner. The Rags to Riches story has become a part of the American dream. And you can hear stories like these every day on the Success Journal. 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

0: what the Quran tells you to do as, you know, applicable to modern times. That's the problem. They're trying to apply what's in that book and what's in Sharia law, what's in the Hadith. They're trying to apply that to modern times. It doesn't work. 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
9: 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Comes on every Monday. Today we're talking about the civil war the left and the Democrats have already started in this country. We should be aware of it and not be, you know, naive about what's going on. Meantime, let me go to Mike, who's listening at the flagship KTSA in San Antonio. Mike, what's going on? Hi.
10: Hey, Joe. I just had a quick question for you. Wouldn't Netanyahu have diplomatic immunity?
9: Well, he would, yes. I mean, but even if he didn't, it doesn't really matter. You can't arrest a foreign leader who's visiting to go speak to the UN or something. But he would have diplomatic immunity just like anybody who's an ambassador or anything else from any other country. So he would. So in other words, the reason why you asked the question is, why is Mamdani even talking about it? Because he can.
10: Right.
9: You know what I mean?
10: All right. I just wanted to point that out. I thought about that the other day when you said something. I was like, they can't do anything to him.
9: Right. They can't. Even if he didn't have diplomatic immunity, he still can't do anything to him because the ICC is not a legitimate court. It's not a legitimate anything. So, I mean, I want him to try it anyway. Mike, between you and me, I want him to try it because he will be arrested immediately. I appreciate you, Mike. I mean, you know what I mean? Yes, I think that Bibi Netanyahu certainly would have diplomatic immunity coming here as a world leader. I mean, seriously, President Xi from China came and visited California not long ago. Nobody arrested him. He's killing Uyghur Muslims every day over there. They're harvesting, you know, internal organs from people as prisoners over in China every day. And nobody's saying they're going to arrest him. You've got people from all over the place. You got members from Iran in the UN in New York City, who, by the way, Mamdani's staff, I guess, was allegedly reaching out to and trying to have a meeting with. I mean, if they're not in trouble, you know what I mean? So, at the end of the day, he has no chance on this planet to arrest anybody. Like a caller said earlier, he's doing this to try to gin up some activity in his base. I think it's going to work. 833-JOE-PAGS, 833-563-7247, joepags.com. Stay here.
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